procedures to meet the physical requirements expected by the studio. The final touch was the glamorization process of hair, makeup, and wardrobe. The whole process could take months, sometimes even years, before an actress was considered worthy of casting in an A-list picture. It's precisely this system which produced some of the most beautiful and poised women ever to grace the screen. But it would also produce actresses who would later live with addictions, body image, and mental health issues. One of the brightest, most tragic movie stars of Hollywood's golden era, Judy Garland, was a much-loved character whose warmth and spirit, along with her rich and exuberant voice, kept theatre-goers entertained. Judy's career didn't officially kick off, though, until at the age of 15, when she sang one of her most famous songs, You Made Me Love You, at Clark Gable's birthday party in February 1937, during which time Louis B. Mayer finally paid attention to the talent.

heart beats like a hammer, and I stutter and I stammer every time I see you at the picture show. I guess I'm just another fan of yours, and

bother you. Guess you got a lot of girls that tell you the same thing. But if you don't want to read this letter, well, you don't have to. But I just had to tell you about the time I saw you, and it happened one night. That was the first time I ever saw you. And I knew right then you were the nicest fella in the movies. I guess it was because you acted so natural-like. Not like a real actor at all, but just like any fella you'd meet at school or at a party. And then one time I saw you in a picture with Joan Crawford. I had to cry a little, because you loved her so much, and you couldn't handle it. Well, not till the end of the picture, anyway. And then one time I saw you in person. You were going to the Coconut Grove one night, and I was standing there when you got out of your car, and you almost knocked me down. Oh, but it wasn't your fault. I was in the way. But you looked at me, and you smiled. Yeah, you smiled right at me as if you meant it. And I cried all the way home just because you smiled at me for being in your way. Oh, I'll never forget it, Mr. Gable. Honest Injun, you're my favorite actor.

0: I think everyone's got a favourite Judy Garland movie. She was a fantastic actress. Now, Sassy Mae West. Well, she was born in 1892 in Queens, New York. She began her career as a child star in vaudeville and later went on to write her own plays. Mae starred in her first movie, would you believe, at the age of 40, and her second movie role at the age of 41, which was in the 1935 movie Goin' to Town. So here is Mae West with He's Good for Me.
1: I'm going with a cat, he's a real God twister. I went out and stole him from my teenage sister. He sings, he swings, he does those things. Oh, he ring-a-ding-dings. He's bad, real bad.

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I stop my hi-fi cooking till the neighbors squawk, then he insists.

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He's keen, he's lean, and he makes the scene. Oh, man, he's a twisting machine. He's bad, real bad, but he's good for me.

1933 film Flying Down to Rio is where we first saw Fred Astaire and Ginger Rogers together. The movie not only launched Astaire and Rogers, it also honed the surrealistic song and dance pieces that would become a movie staple for the next two decades. Rogers was also a big champion of equal pay for women in Hollywood, and she fought tooth and nail for everything she got. As if making less than Fred Astaire for equal work wasn't bad enough, when she learned that character actors were making more than her, she took a stand. Her efforts paved the way for today's actresses to demand the same salaries as their male co-stars. So from the 1933 movie Flying Down to Rio, here is Ginger Rogers with Music.

Eve Arden never became a major Hollywood star, but she had a hugely successful career spanning 6 decades in Hollywood movies, Broadway theatre, and on radio and television. As well as acting, she had a natural wit and the ability to perfectly deliver a comedy line, and most of us might remember her in Our Miss Brooks. You know, Eve Arden became one of the most highly regarded character actresses in Hollywood, performing many memorable screen roles, including Ida Corwin in the 1945 movie Mildred Pierce. From the movie, here is Eve Arden with Don't Believe Everything You Read.

0: Actual truth. Oh no, it would not be good for our youth. Olé!
1: She was the first American actress to marry a prince, the first actress to dance with both Fred Astaire and Gene Kelly, one of the first pin-up girls of the 1940s, and the first celebrity to bring awareness to Alzheimer's disease. She was, of course, the love goddess, Rita Hayworth. Although extremely popular in musicals, she was also one of the most memorable femme fatales of the film noir genre, making her mark in the classics and the 1946 movie Gilda, which would become her signature role and leave enduring marks on pop culture. So from Gilda, here is Rita Hayworth with Put the Blame on Me.

At the height of her fame in the 1940s, Joan Crawford had a considerable reputation to uphold. She was an actress who overcame a poverty-stricken childhood to become one of the highest-paid women in the business. What made Joan unique in Hollywood was her incredible devotion to her career and a willingness to adapt to different roles while at the same time working to cultivate her fan base. She was known to personally write to all the fans that took time to write to her. Her career spanned over five decades and in 1931 worked alongside Clark Gable in the psychological drama Possessed. From the movie, here is Joan Crawford with How Long Will It Last?

By the 1950s, Joan Crawford's fabulous career grew terribly quiet. Suddenly she was an in demand and she was said to have been devastated that the roles she was once handed were now given to a new crop of young actresses. But there was one great role to come alongside Bette Davis. There was a long history between Miss Davis and Miss Crawford during their Hollywood careers, especially when Crawford was let go from MGM and went to work at Warner Brothers, where Bette Davis was queen of the lot. When they both starred in the 1962 movie Whatever Happened to Baby Jane, the stories behind the making of the film were as interesting as the movie itself, with Miss Crawford demanding the set be kept at a breezy 55 degrees, causing all kinds of problems with Miss Davis's bronchitis. I just loved the film, and even more now knowing the relationship on set between Davis and Crawford. So here is Bette Davis and Debbie Burton with Whatever.

0: really happened to Jane.
1: And you're listening to Maggie Morgan from Meet Me at the Movies, and I hope you're enjoying the fabulous songs from the movies starring some of the best Hollywood sirens.
2: Anything you can do, I can do better. I can do anything better than you.
3: Oh, you can.
2: Yes, I can.
3: Oh, you can.
2: Yes, I can.
3: Oh, you can.
2: Yes, I can. Yes, I can.
3: Anything you can be, I can be greater. Sooner or later, I'm greater than you.
2: No, you're not.
3: Yes, I am.
2: No, you're not.
3: Yes, I am.

0: think cheaper than you.
1: 50 cents?
0: 40 cents.
1: 30 cents.
0: 20 cents.
1: Ah, you can't.
0: Yes, I can. Yes, I can.
1: Anything you can say, I can say softer.
0: I can say anything softer than you.
1: No, you can't.
0: Yes, I can.
1: No, you can't.

0: you wear, I'd look better than you.
1: In my coat.
0: In your vest.
1: In my shoes.
0: In your hat.
1: No, you can't.
0: Yes, I can. Yes, I can.
1: Anything you can say, I can say faster.
0: I can say anything faster than you.
1: No, you can't.
0: Yes, can.
1: I can.
0: Yes, can.
1: I can.
0: Yes, can.
1: I can. I can. I can.

And that was Betty Hutton with Anything You Can Do from the 1950 movie Annie Get Your Gun. Betty actually carries the whole film, and the song Anything You Can Do makes me laugh right to the very end. Certain women throughout the history of cinema have become symbols of their era, legends on and off screen, and for some, simply recognisable in just one word. Marilyn. The 1950s was the era of the blonde bombshells, where actresses became cultural icons, and of course, we're talking about Marilyn Monroe. Marilyn's 1953 movie, Gentlemen Prefer Blondes, was one of the classics of the 1950s. The movie set was designed around the tone of her personality, and her personality infused every corner of the film, as if she had handpicked the scenery to work for her. So, from the movie, Gentlemen Prefer Blondes, here is Marilyn Monroe and Diamonds Are a Girl's Best Friend.

Grace Kelly said, "I hated Hollywood. It's a town without pity. I know of no other place in the world where so many people suffer from nervous breakdowns, where there are so many alcoholics, neurotics, and so much unhappiness." Grace Kelly was a genuine beauty who shot to fame in High Noon and went on to become one of Alfred Hitchcock's favourite muses. Grace became a paparazzi obsession when she quit Hollywood to marry Prince Rainer of Monaco, raised their three children, but tragically died in a car accident aged just 52. From the 1956 movie High Society, here is Bing Crosby and Grace Kelly with True Love.

watching a Mitzi Gaynor or Fred Astaire in Ginger Rogers musical is as heavenly for me as a John Wayne or Glenn Ford Western. And a Western is as heavenly as a Dean Martin and Jerry Lewis or Abbott and Costello comedy, which, of course, is as heavenly as a Barbara Stanwyck or Rita Hayworth drama. Mitzi Gaynor in the 1957 movie Anything Goes shows the lady could sing, dance and act, all while looking like a gazillion bucks. From Anything Goes, this is Bing Crosby and Mitzi Gaynor with You're the Top.

0: 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You're a Mandelbaum, the Shakespeare sonnet.
1: You're Mickey Mouse.
0: Well, sign in Minnie.
2: You're the Nile.
0: Real snaky, huh?
2: You're the Tower of Pisa.
0: I'm very large in Naples. You're

0: hate to say so. There's no one finer, really. You're dressed in China, and why, you're bouillabaisse.
1: Merci beaucoup.
0: Ah oui, you're as right.
1: Little old me, huh?
0: As the Magna Carta.
1: Gee, you're a knight.
0: Cum laude,
1: huh? Of the good Queen's Garden.
0: Oh, I'm thrilled.

0: Lauren Bacall went through a series of voice lessons when she first signed with film director Howard Hawks at Warner Brothers. It was through these sessions that the actress developed the sultry low voice she became known for, and that set her apart from her peers. Oh, was this big hit discovery at 19, the native New Yorker recalls with amusement. The critics loved me with Bogey in To Have and Have Not. Then they wanted me sent back to wherever I came from when they saw me in Confidential Agent. I mean, talk about being a ping pong ball. Film uses you as long as you can last, says Bacall. Depends on your will and your talent, your luck and your perseverance. But in the theatre, I feel as if I'm home and as if I really belong. I never much liked the piecemeal work of movies. What a thrill it is each night to go the whole way with a character and a play. I love the contact with the audience. I love the excitement. So Broadway came calling for Lauren Bacall, and so did the Woman of the Year stage musical, a version of the classic 1942 movie that starred Katharine Hepburn and Spencer Tracy. Here is Lauren Bacall with Woman of the Year.
1: Ladies and gentlemen, we now come to the moment we've all been waiting for, the presentation of this year's award to Tess Harding.
2: Sam Craig, wherever you are, listen to that.

Capote wanted Marilyn Monroe for the part of Holly Golightly in the film adaptation of his now classic novella, Breakfast at Tiffany's. As Capote explained, "I had seen her in a movie and thought she would be perfect for the part. Holly had to have something touching about her. Unfinished. Marilyn had that. But although in a lot of ways she was perfect for the role, and though Capote claimed she wanted it so badly that she worked up two whole scenes all by herself to play for me, she was discouraged from accepting the role by her dramatic advisor and acting coach, who said that she would not have her play a lady of the evening. And of course, resulted in Audrey Hepburn accepting the role, and it just wouldn't be Breakfast at Tiffany's without her." From the movie, here is Audrey Hepburn and Moon River.

On the outbreak of the First World War, Sir Edward Grey, Britain's then Foreign Secretary, stated, "The lamps are going out all over Europe. We shall not see them lit again in our lifetime." When Europe was thrown once again into the darkness of conflict, the association of lamplight with peace was resurrected in the song Lily Marleen. It was originally written as a poem and then set to music years later in the 1981 movie Lily Marleen and sung by Marlene Dietrich.

Elizabeth Taylor was considered one of the last, if not the last, major star to have come out of the old Hollywood studio system. She was known internationally for her beauty, especially for her violet eyes. Born in 1932, Elizabeth Taylor began her career as a child actress, landing her first leading role when she was just 12 years old with National Velvet in 1944. She quickly transitioned into adult stardom and appeared in so many memorable movies like Cat on a Hot Tin Roof, Who's Afraid of Virginia Woolf, and Cleopatra. In 1977, Taylor appeared in the Broadway musical A Little Night Music, and here she is with Send In the Clowns.

misery, I'm sorry. I should never have come. To flirt with rescue when one has no intention of being saved. Do try to forgive me.

0: the early 1960s, the old studio system was in shambles, run by old men who were out of touch and churning out pricey duds to shrinking, indifferent audiences. Just in the nick of time, though, a new movie-savvy generation of directors, influenced by European art cinema, stormed the studios and reinvigorated American cinema with their independent visions. The more I see films from the 30s, 40s and 50s, the more I'm aware that those decades are when pretty much everything we see on screen today was first attempted and in many cases perfected, not just in Hollywood, but all over the world. I'm Maggie Morgan and you've been listening to Meet Me at the Movies. This program was produced in the studios of 2RRR Sydney and is being heard across Australia on the Community Radio Network. So until we meet at the movies next time, be kind to one another.
1: Thanks for the memory of rainy afternoons, swingy Harlem tunes, motor trips and burning lips and burning toast and prunes.
2: How lovely it was. Thanks for the memory of candlelight and wine. Castles on the Rhine, the Parthenon,
1: and moments on the Hudson River line.
2: How lovely it was.
1: Many's the time that we feasted

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1: Nights in Singapore. You might have been a headache, but you never were a bore.
0: Why, thank you so much.
1: Thanks for the memory of China's funny walls, transatlantic calls.
0: That weekend at Niagara when we hardly saw the fall.
1: How lovely that was.
0: Thank you.
1: Thanks for the memory

How are you doing, everybody? This is Dave Rentz welcoming you to the Hit Parade of Yesterday, a program of music from the 1920s and 30s that's been on these stations for the past 50 years. Let's go back to 1939 and Horace Heitz Orchestra, and let's stop the clock.

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Though I thought to doubt you, I know I'm lost without you. So I wouldn't change you for the world, dear.

0: the lovely voice of Mildred Hunt in 1931 with the Society Club Orchestra for you. And I wouldn't change you for the world. That was Lou Gold's orchestra with Dick Robertson singing in 1931. And opening up the program today, Let's Stop the Clock, which is what we do on this program. Horace Hite and his orchestra with Larry Cotton doing the singing in 1939.
1: If I ever get a job again, I will never be a snob again. I live within my means, carry a dollar in my jeans. 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

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I'm not down to my last cent, cause I got a dollar, but it's my last dollar bill. Yes, sir. In my pocket, there's a dent. All my dough is nearly spent, but I got a dollar, and it's my last dollar bill. Oh, I'd love just one more buck before you left me by chance. Now, here's the hint, I feel like a man. You can hardly tell by a glance. I don't care, no millionaire can give me the ice to stare, cause I got a

A Depression song, Last Dollar, performed by Buddy Campbell and his orchestra, which was actually another pseudonym for Ben Selvin, and the vocalist Dick Robertson, who was around for a lot of times with many different orchestras, that from 1931. And before that, I'm Going Out If Lizzie Comes In.

days of indigestion, it is oftentimes a question as to what to eat and what to leave alone. For each microbe and bacillus has a different way to kill us, and in time they always claim us for their own. There are germs of every kind in any food that you can find in the market or upon the bill of fare. Drinking water just as risky as the so-called deadly whiskey, and it's often a mistake to breathe the air. Some little bug is going to find you someday. Some little bug will sneak behind you someday. Then he'll send for his bug friend, and all your earthly trouble ends. Some little bug is going to find you.

take a slice of nice fried onion, and you're fit for Dr. Munyon. Apple dumplings kill you quicker than a train. Chew a cheesy midnight rabbit, and the grave you'll soon inhabit. To eat at all is such a foolish game. Eating huckleberry pie is a pleasing way to die, while sauerkraut brings on softening of the brain. When you eat banana fritters, every undertaker titters, and the casket makers nearly go insane. Some little bug is going to find you someday. Some little bug will sneak behind you someday. Eating juicy sliced pineapple makes the sexton dust the chapel. Some little bug is going to find you someday. Some little bug is going to find you.

Well, I hope you got your flu shots. That was Roy Atwell with that bit of advice. And before that, the Benson Orchestra of Chicago, way back in 1921 with Ain't We Got Fun. And we let off that set with Vaughn DeLeith, who was known as the First Lady of Radio, with Ernie Golden and his orchestra in 1928 with Swanderful. And you're listening to the Hit Parade of Yesterday. I'm Dave Rentz with This Sort of Music, each week at this time, presented by the Australian Community Radio Network.

Just to see and hear you brings joy I never knew. But to be so near you thrills me through and through. Anyone can see why I wanted your kiss. It had to be, but the wonder is this. Can it be true? Someone like you.

Sweet Tootsies. I don't think they were talking about your toes. It was the Continental Dance Orchestra, one of those groups that got together for a few records, usually low-cost records, in 1929. Didn't even bother to list the vocalist. Before that, we heard Louise. That was Lou Gold's orchestra, and you could pick out the voice of Irving Kaufman on that one from 1929. And from the same year, M.I. Blue, Lou Gold, and Scrappy Lambert doing the singing. And we opened up that four-record set with Dreaming by the Fireside, Roy Carlson and his orchestra, with an unlisted vocalist in 1929.

Well, bye-bye, sweetheart, is where we'll have to leave it for today. Elliot Jacoby and Frank Luther doing the singing in 1929. Before that, Crossroads, Markle Society Favorites with Irving Kaufman, Little Paradise, Tennessee Happy Boys with Irving Kaufman, Singing in the Rain with the University Boys and Smith Ballou, and My Rosalie. That was Roy Collins Orchestra with Irving Kaufman doing the singing. That's it for the Hit Parade for today. Hope you enjoyed it. Dave Rentz wishing you good luck and goodbye from Kerrang.

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1: Hello, I'm David Cameron. The Prime Minister has defended changes to negative gearing announced in last week's budget. The ability to offset some rental losses through tax will apply to new properties only, with existing arrangements grandfathered. Anthony Albanese says young people looking to invest can purchase new homes and help improve housing supply.
2: The difference is that not only will they be building an asset and wealth for themselves, they'll be building an asset and wealth for the nation at the same time, boosting supply. Now that is a change, that is a common sense change.
1: The World Health Organization has declared an Ebola outbreak in the Democratic Republic of the Congo as a public health emergency of international concern. However, it said the outbreak does not meet the criteria of a pandemic. Nearly 90 deaths have been recorded so far. The BBC's Shingai Nyoka has the details.
3: Just over 330 people are now suspected of having contracted Ebola, mainly in two gold mining border towns, where it's feared that high population movement could spread the disease further. Officials have called for international assistance to contain what is now the DRC's 17th outbreak. Initial tests suggest that this is a rare strain of the virus with no vaccine available for it. Congolese officials have deployed emergency response teams to the affected areas and have urged the public to report symptoms promptly.
1: Queensland's Premier David Crisafulli says his LNP government appears to have fallen short of taking the North Brisbane seat of Stafford. A by-election was triggered by the death of former Labor and Independent MP Jimmy Sullivan. Labor has a slim lead, with additional postal votes still to be counted. Mr. Crisafulli says a 4.1% swing against Labor is still a good outcome.
4: To see people overwhelmingly embrace what we put forward is something that was very pleasing. And for me, it says a message to us to keep going and keep working on the things that we're working on.
1: This year's Eurovision Song Contest has ended in the Austrian capital, Vienna, with the first ever victory for Bulgaria. Its entrant, Dara, finished top of the leaderboard with a high-energy performance of her song, Bangaranga. Israel finished in second place and Romania third. Australia's Delta Goodrum took fourth spot with her song Eclipse. 12 musicians are building skills to respond to climate change. The group is attending the four-day Sound Country Artist Leadership Retreat, which gets underway in the New South Wales Megalong Valley tomorrow. Green Music Australia's Tim Scheel is the event co-lead. He says musicians have been involved in the recent push for a tax on gas exports, the kind of environmental leadership the attending artists will be exploring.
5: Musicians often speak up when other people aren't or aren't able to, and they often end up sometimes de facto becoming the voices of their communities.
1: Sport, and in tennis, Jannik Sinner is through to the men's Italian Open singles final, beating Daniil Medvedev in a rain-interrupted match, 6-2, 5-7, 6-4. He'll now face Norway's Casper Ruud.
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8: Hello and welcome to The Wire Weekly, with the best stories of the week from the daily episodes of The Wire. I'm Amina Shakur, coming to you from Sin in Melbourne, Victoria. Thanks for being with us today. We're on air across Australia thanks to the Community Radio Network. And today on the show...
9: You forgot to add, except the aged, the poor and the disabled.
8: As Australians continue to face cost of living pressures, anti-poverty advocates say the federal budget's major tax reform proposals still fall short of addressing poverty.
7: One of the things we've been calling for is for the government to put more funding into longer Medicare consults. So if you need more time with your GP, you could have it.
8: The federal government has promised more funding for Medicare and primary care, but concerns remain over GP shortages and falling bulk billing rates. And later today,
9: we're seeing it across the board of people are moving to renewable energy, especially in these times of increased volatility around fossil fuel supplies.
8: Australian climate activists returning from a major conference in Colombia say international momentum is building for stronger action. We'll have this and more for you over the next half hour. Cost of living remains front of mind for many Australians, with inflation devastating household finance. Treasurer Jim Chalmers announced some of the biggest tax reform proposals Australia has seen in decades, including limits on negative gearing and changes to capital gains tax. While anti-poverty advocates say reforms are necessary, they've termed the budget a missed opportunity and say it fails to address poverty. The Wire was on the ground to hear from advocates as they shared speeches from the steps of the state parliament.
10: Let me start by saying poverty doesn't just impact health, it signs death certificates. Dear Jim Chalmers, while you were reading your budget speech, I was online engaging in a lecture about poverty, inequality and disadvantage in Australia. You had a lot to say about how great this budget was and how it would help people and would lift living standards for everyone. You forgot to add, except the aged, the poor and the disabled. While you live comfortably and work within the walls of the place that's referred to as a light on the hill.
1: That was Anti-Poverty Network's Mel Fisher speaking from a lived experience with poverty and disability. Local activist group Grannies for Action are concerned about intergenerational equality. Member Donna says Australia has the wealth to raise everyone above the poverty line.
11: We have deep concerns about younger people on JobStart, and of course there are older people, people in their 50s and 60s fall onto JobSeeker, and with the current economic crisis many more may fall onto JobSeeker. So what's to become of people, particularly in this era of rising costs and inflation and petrol going up, and of course the enormous housing crisis, which results in many people in Adelaide die in the parklands every month. It's unacceptable.
1: Campaign's co-coordinator at the Anti-Poverty Network, Samantha Skinner, says the tax reforms are a missed opportunity and is critical the federal budget doesn't go far enough to tackle the housing crisis or support low-income earners.
12: They haven't gone anywhere near far enough, and how you care for your most marginal people in community just shows exactly what kind of country you are. And this budget, it's not just a thing that talks about finance, it talks about the morals of the Labor government.
13: How do you think maybe they need to reconsider the idea of moral or compassion?
12: When you cut NDIS to the levels they're talking about bringing, is it 160,000 people who desperately needed the NDIS, who clawed their way onto it, only to now be cut off of it, and then throwing that money, even more of that money, at defence, it's ridiculous. We've just heard that it's going to cost us, for the AUKUS alone, it's going to cost us $33 million a day for the next 30 years. Imagine what our society could be like if we ditched AUKUS and instead put that towards helping the most marginalised in our community.
1: APN member Vincent says that educated workers facing increasing unemployment is a bad sign for the country.
14: I'm a teacher and I'm currently unemployed, which itself is a recession indicator. So like high-skilled workers, potential workers, like facing increasing unemployment is like an indicator that something is very, very wrong with the economy and something is very wrong with the country. But it is also like a warning sign for the people in power, because when you get masses of educated and articulate and thoughtful people suddenly having to align themselves with like more radical interests in society and advocating for more extreme steps to change things.
1: In closing her speech, Ms. Fisher ended on a powerful message to the government.
10: In the last 4 years, years, I've watched my neighbours pass out of rentals. Two of my community members committed suicide while being evicted or being close to being evicted. How many more, Jim, until you do something? I've seen people that have never had to use food banks lining up. I've seen my local park be filled with tents. You've just condemned millions to another year in poverty in a cost of living crisis and housing affordability crisis. And that's not a good budget, it's cruel. But I'm sure after your speech and celebration last night, you all patted yourselves on the back, went to your nice homes with heating and full fridges and cupboards, and didn't give my community a second thought. Just because you choose to ignore those of us in poverty doesn't mean we don't exist. Poverty and homelessness have both increased under Labor. Let's not ignore that. Your budget isn't responsible. You've just extinguished a light on the hill for many of us.
15: That was The Wire's Emma Watsky and Sam Giorgio with that story. The federal budget handed down this week includes new funding for Medicare and primary care, with the government promising to strengthen access to GPs and ease pressure on hospitals. But general practice has been under strain for years, with workforce shortages, rising demand and declining bulk billing rates affecting communities across Australia. The RCGP has been calling for long-term sustainable investment in primary care, and The Wire's Thomas Kudis caught up with the president of the RACGP, Dr. Michael Wright, straight after the budget lockup to get his thoughts on this week's budget.
7: I think it focused a lot on aged care, cost of living and housing, and that's good. But coming from a GP point of view, we wished it focused more on health and keeping people well. I mean, there are a couple of good things. One thing is they've announced that all children at 3 years of age are going to be able to get a proper, comprehensive Medicare-funded health check. So that's going to be really good to identify if kids are having developmental issues or behavioural problems or just sort of aren't having any problems, and identify them early, and so that they can then get treatment. I think that's a really positive. For older Australians, they announced that they're going to be able to get a vaccine for RSV, which is a bad respiratory infection. So people, all Australians over 75 and Aboriginal Australians over 60. There's additional funding to kind of support general practices to provide more quality care. So that's good. One of the things we've been calling for is for the government to put more funding into longer Medicare consults. So if you need more time with your GP, you could have it and not have out-of-pocket costs. Unfortunately, that didn't get across. The other thing we're also calling for was some funding to try and implement a tool to identify racism, and sort of so we can measure racism and try and get it out of the health system, because it's got no place.
16: Last year, the RACGP for last year's budget warned that the budget wouldn't lift bulk billing because rebates still didn't cover the cost of care, and that urgent care clinics hadn't been evaluated and weren't cost-effective. Do you think that tonight's budget covered that?
7: Look, I probably those concerns are still there. I mean, we have seen some increases in bulk billing since last year, but they're pretty high targets that the government set. And in order to meet that, they really are going to need to increase the Medicare funding for those longer and more complex consults. Because they're the ones when you've got like multiple health conditions like diabetes or asthma or heart disease or endometriosis or mental health conditions, that's when you see your GP. And they're just frankly too low to make that financially viable for practices to bulk bill. So we need to do some changes there. And in terms of urgent care, the government said that they're going to continue funding them. Now, they're viewed positively by patients because they're a free service, they're providing many of the services that a good GP practice does. And we're still to see they were an expensive model of care, and we've just got to make sure that they're providing the same standards and quality of care. So we're going to work with the government to make sure that they have clear standards. And then we've still got this evaluation, which is kind of show us, you know, are they doing what they're supposed to, which is reducing people going to emergency departments? And we just don't have that answer yet, so we're still a bit cautious on them.
16: Was there any other things that the government should have covered tonight that you would have liked to have?
7: Yeah, look, we're also looking some additional funding to support multidisciplinary teams, so kind of not just funding a GP, but the other people who work at your practice. So if you needed to see a nurse or a dietitian or even a psychologist, you could get that funded and cared for at your GP.
15: That was President of RACGP, Dr. Michael Wright, speaking with The Wire's Thomas Kudis. Public health experts are warning against calls to cut tobacco taxes, saying it would do little to tackle Australia's illegal tobacco trade. The Public Health Association of Australia says a 50% cut to tobacco custom duties could hand major tobacco companies around $2.3 billion a year, while undermining efforts to reduce smoking harm. This comes after last week's Senate inquiry into legal tobacco, where industry's lobbying also raised concerns. The Wire's Miyabi Aziz spoke with Associate Professor Raglan Maddox from the Public Health Association of Australia for more.
17: The Public Health Association is very aware of the serious and ongoing challenges with the illicit trade of tobacco and nicotine products. And as a result of last week's inquiry, there was a lot of discussion about potential tax cut and tax excise cuts around tobacco, which would make tobacco products more affordable, more accessible, particularly to youth and young people who are especially price sensitive. What we do know is that price is a significant deterrent to tobacco use, and we know that reducing the price or the excise won't necessarily be passed on to consumers, but that would potentially make the profit margins even larger for industry and would potentially, it has the potential to make product even more accessible to everyday Australians.
18: So your submission pushes back against the idea that lower tobacco taxes would solve the illicit tobacco problem. How do you see that debate?
17: Lowering the tax excise is an interesting predicament, partly because it wouldn't necessarily mean that we are price matching the illicit market. The illicit market is a lot cheaper than the regulated market, and there is still large profit margins there. And so there is the opportunity for the illicit market to go even cheaper if it needs to, but also noting that even if the tax excise was reduced significantly, it still wouldn't be as cheap as the illicit market is currently. So there's still going to be a price difference there regardless of how much tax is reduced. And so I think with that challenge in particular means that we know that reducing tax won't work. We know that actually a comprehensive approach, including enforcing the law, is particularly important. We know that, you know, governments, law enforcement, regulators, public health agencies all need to come together to effectively enforce the law, but also to support people to quit and to make sure that the healthcare system is supporting everyday Australians to uphold their health and wellbeing.
18: From a public health perspective, what could be the consequences if cigarettes became more affordable?
17: Yeah, look, from a public health perspective, we know that currently about 66 Australians pass away every day from tobacco-related disease. We know the majority of people who take up smoking do so in youth and adolescence and end up with a lifelong addiction. We also know the majority of people who smoke want to quit or wish they never took it up. And so that really speaks to the addiction aspect. Most Australians want to live long, healthy and prosperous lives. Making everyday products more accessible and cheaper is particularly challenging for young people. Young people are price sensitive to these products. We know that this is a product that when used as directed kills, and we've known about the harms of smoking and that tobacco use causes lung cancer for over 75 years. So the socialisation, the normalisation of having this product available on every street corner is particularly challenging.
18: And in your submission, you've also raised concerns about tobacco industry lobbying. What concerns you the most about the industry's influence on political discussions?
17: Look, there was a challenge last week with the Senate inquiry meeting with the tobacco industry behind closed doors, which came to light. We know that the industry is incredibly innovative. We know that they use all tools available to them to lobby governments and others to normalise nicotine addiction. We've known about the harms of tobacco for over 75 years, and yet they continue to be widely available. So we know this is incredibly innovative and entrepreneurial industry that will continue to adapt as everyday Australians push back on nicotine addiction. We also have among the lowest smoking prevalence in the world. So we've seen tremendous success across every community with smoking prevalence down to about 8% now across the country. So when smoking prevalence declines, the industry has a legal responsibility to its shareholders to ensure that they are acting in the best interest of their shareholders. And so we have a real conflict, I guess, between the health and wellbeing of Australians and the interests of shareholders who normally are looking to profit.
18: And what measures do you think governments should prioritise to address illicit tobacco and reduce smoking harms?
17: There needs to be a suite of measures implemented. We know that enforcement is incredibly important. We know that tightening the supply chain from manufacture to importation and then dissemination throughout the country is important, and the supply chain really needs to be tightened. And then we also know that we've been doing a lot of things well. We know that providing supports for people to quit is incredibly important. We know that smoke and vape-free areas is important. And we're increasingly hearing from youth and young people that they don't want to be at the hands of an industry that preys on addiction and dependence. We're hearing calls for things like a nicotine-free generation like they've implemented in the UK. And so I think we need more of these evidence-based solutions to support current and future generations to live addiction-free lives, but to grow up to be healthy, strong, happy and prosperous.
8: Associate Professor Raglan Maddox there, speaking with The Wire's Mayabi Aziz.
15: That was Associate Professor Raglan Maddox from the Public Health Association of Australia, speaking to The Wire's Mayabi Aziz. In November, Australia will preside over negotiations at the United Nations COP31 in Ankara, Turkey, hoping to mediate between governments and find agreement to accelerate action on climate change. But last month saw another conference in Colombia sidestepping the delicate consensus and industry lobbying of the COPs to focus on practical action. Louise Morris is a climate and environment advocate who attended the conference in Santa Marta, Colombia, representing the Australia Institute. The Wise Aspen Bilhart spoke to Louise and started asking how the conference originated.
19: So this actually originated from the last COP in Belém in Brazil, where the governments of Colombia and the Netherlands came out of it with a really brave and pragmatic decision to host their own meeting, which was purely about the pragmatism of transitioning away from fossil fuels. So it's not the COP process, which has been going for 30-odd years now and keeps getting lost and bogged down in that need for consensus. So the Santa Marta conference was the first of what will be many to bring along not just a coalition of the willing, but a coalition of ambition to get cracking on that transition. And what we heard over the many, many events and the many side streams was, look, the transition's already happening. We're seeing it across the board of people are moving to renewable energy, especially in these times of increased volatility around fossil fuel supplies, fossil fuel wars essentially driving it. So it was incredibly pragmatic, especially in these times of increased volatility around fossil fuel supplies, fossil fuel wars essentially driving it. So it was incredibly pragmatic.

0: a departmental delegate to be part of the two-day high-level conversations. What I'd really hoped to see was that someone from the Albanese government would be there, even if it wasn't Minister Bowen, who is, you know, the co-president of the upcoming COP, perhaps an assistant minister for climate change coming along for it, to be involved with those conversations with governments from the Netherlands, from Colombia, from so many other European and Latin American, and more importantly, our Asia Pacific region, having those conversations of what does an orderly, just transition look like? Wasn't there. So it's, you know, we forgot to turn up to the first meeting in February 2027. The next meeting is in Tuvalu, so much easier for us to get for. And I'm really hoping that the Australian government will send a strong delegation there and really start stomping up.
1: What was the end point of the negotiations at the conference? Was there any, like, anything substantial agreed to?
0: The big substantial point was that the governments of Ireland and Tuvalu are going to go co-host the next meeting, and it's not in some, you know, far distant future. It's February, which is not that far away, really. It's May now. And in the interim, a lot of work is going on to start doing that work of what does clear timelines and transition plans look like. Importantly, for nations who are bearing the worst of the brunts of both climate impacts and transition limited opportunities, what does a fair transition plan look like so communities are not left behind, that we are creating new industries? And that just and fair part is really central to the entire conversation. So it was really heartening to hear that throughout. And science. So out of the Santa Marta conference, a panel has been set up of eminent global scientists who are really going to keep everyone focused on the fact that if it's not 1.5, we're off track. And importantly as well, of stop looking at false solutions such as CCS and offsets. We know they don't work. They are there as a boondoggle for fossil fuel industry to keep on with business as usual. And look over there, we've offset. So the science community and the academic community were really clear. So that was really strong ground for the next phase leading up into Tuvalu.
1: So the public reception of the COPs, I think for many people, has just become sort of suffused with cynicism. This was a conference that was doing things a bit differently. Did you come away from this conference with a different feeling?
0: Oh, no cynicism at all, which was wonderful. Of people came out of it with, right, we've got work to do. And because it was set up as a very clear antidote to the COP process, which has just been watered down in consensus with fossil fuel lobby, you know, milling around the corners. It's about ambition. It's about people who are turning up, who are willing to do the work. And so notable compared to, say, a COP conference where, you know, there's a pavilion of nation state stalls sponsored by, oh, gee, I don't know, like Santos, such as Australia has done in the past. None of that. This was people there to get on with the work and call it what it was. So this process will feed into the COP. It's not happening in isolation. So this ambition will be fed back into the COP process.
2: Louise Morris from the Australian Institute talking with Wire's Aspen Bilharz. One of the leading union voices in Australia's energy transition says skills shortage and delays to renewable energy projects are slowing the country's shift to clean energy. National Secretary of the Electrical Trades Union, Michael Wright, says more support is needed for apprentices and their supervisors as demand grows for workers in the electrification sector. He also says delays in announcing successful projects under government schemes in regional areas are creating uncertainty across the industry. Michael Wright spoke with the Wire's Martin Davis.
3: In the context of this energy transition, it's important to understand we're doing two things at the same time. We are changing what powers our grid to renewables and battery storage, and we are changing what is powered by our grid. Think data centres, but also electric vehicles, cooking, heating, all the rest. Now, materially, this is a better world on the other side of this. Cleaner skies, cheaper power bills, etc., etc. The process of getting there is what's up for grabs at the moment. And right now what's materialising is that labour shortages, a lack of investment in apprentices in training, is impeding our ability to get to that future. So in the context of electricians, we have a forecast shortfall of 42,500 electricians by 2030, and that blows out to over 100,000 by 2050. We can't unlock the good jobs of tomorrow unless we train the workforce we need to build it.
4: You were talking about some of the dilemmas that there are for tradies because of the meagre

0: wage that they're getting. Tell us about that.
1: In terms of the causes, why don't we have enough apprentices, and why do we have more than one in three apprentices dropping out? On that dropout, some of the reasons are unsurprising when you factor in that an apprentice straight out of school is on about $17 an hour. Now, they get paid a proportion of the trade rate, but when they go to fill up the car, they don't pay a proportion of the trade rate there. We have apprentices who are skipping meals, who are having to make the hard choice about whether to stay in their trade or go and get a casual job working at Macca's or KFC and earn more money and be able to fill up the car. For all of the billions of dollars that are put into it, the one person that gets ignored in that whole system is the supervising tradesperson. Every apprentice has a supervising tradesperson. And that supervising tradesperson delivers 83% of the apprenticeship, and yet provided no support, no training, no guidance as to what it is that they're doing.
0: Another fact is that only 450 immigrants were taken on as new electricians coming in to the country. And yet, at the same time, there's this, all this rhetoric about waves of immigrants, etc., etc. So how do you square that? Is there a mechanism to be more direct with government in prescribing for more electricians?
1: When we talk about skilled migration, some people see it as the silver bullet that will just fix all of this. Because in terms of skilling up Australians, we sleptwalked through the mining boom of the 2000s. Because that was a mining boom that was in two states of Australia, Brazil, Mozambique, a couple of other countries. This energy transition is global. The thought that you can send a plane to Dublin or Johannesburg or Manila and it come back full with electrical workers is a myth. Those people are busy working at home. This is a global shortage. The US is forecasting that they will need in excess of 1 million electricians extra. So as far as we can tell, we actually have more electricians leaving Australia each year than we do coming in. Skill migration simply will not be the
2: following
1: solution.
2: The following program contains strong content, which may be distressing for some listeners.
3: My baby was special to me, to our family. She loved cuddling puppies. She loved playing games on my phone. She loved watching Bluey and Masha and the Bear.
4: We can be accused of implying that Aboriginal people are broken or less than average and they need to be fixed up.
5: You know, whilst First Nations women are motivated to quit smoking in pregnancy, they're often faced with numerous barriers to accessing support that's culturally appropriate, safe, but also tailored to their needs.
6: Hello, I'm Adam Evans and this is the Weekly News and Review. First, I'd like to acknowledge the traditional owners of the land and their elders past and present. Vigils have been held across the country this week in memory of Kumanjai Little Baby. The 5-year-old's body was found last week after an intensive 5-day search around Alice Springs. Nationwide vigils were held on Thursday. At the Alice Springs vigil at Anzac Oval, Leanne Little from the Northern Territory Police read a message from the Walpri girl's mother.
7: People are, right across the country, people have been moved by the story of Kumanjai Little Baby and the deep love that her family showed for her and the incredible response from community, not only here in Alice Springs but right across the country. Their family has said, let's sit and mourn with us and remember her.
6: Catherine Little, the CEO of SNAKE, the National Peak for Indigenous Children, says the news of Kumanjai Little Baby's death made waves across the country.
3: I want you all to know that my heart is broken into a million pieces. And I want you to know that I am having trouble knowing how I can repair it and how I can live without my little baby. My baby was special to me, to our family. She loved cuddling puppies. She loved playing games on my phone. She loved watching Bluey and Masha and the Bear. She loved listening to Rose and Bruno Mars, ABT, and Golden by K-pop, Demon Hunters. And she loved playing Minecraft with her big brother. When she was a little baby, she would smile when she watched Coco Melon. She was my little princess. My princess who loved the colour pink. She also loved all the colours of the rainbow. I ask as I move through my grief, let's look up to the night sky and find the brightest star where Kumanjay little baby is, now in heaven. And I ask for everyone to take care of your little ones.
6: Australia spends $1.1 billion each year putting Indigenous children behind bars when they could be educating and supporting them for a fraction of the price. Founder and CEO of the Stronger Smarter Institute, Dr. Chris Sara, has spent decades promoting high expectation relationships that help Indigenous youth thrive. He says government's approach to First Nations issues is generally based on perceived shortfalls rather than their strengths. Dr. Sara spoke about the issue in his keynote address at the Stronger Smarter Together Summit in Brisbane this week. He told me that governments have to be prepared to step away from their own agenda and listen.
4: Well, during the summit and for the last 21 years of the Stronger Smarter Institute, we've asked people to focus on the relationship and the things that create the conditions to make positive change. And I think when we have a closing the gap agenda, we tend to focus on the wrong things. And they're the kinds of things that see us making really dumb and clumsy and uneconomical kind of decisions. Things like spending $1.6 million to lock a child up rather than spending $60,000 or $70,000 to build a family support worker to scaffold around and enable families to be stronger and better participate in school and other parts of communities. It's a real challenge for us as a country, and it raises questions about who we choose to be, you know, that we can easily cope with the idea of spending $1.6 million on locking a child up. But when it comes to spending something like $70,000 on a family support worker, somehow we can't handle that. And I just think as a country, we need to have a good look at ourselves and be better than that.
6: Why do you think, I guess, the things are the way they are and we don't, you know, we haven't gone down this track if it's cheaper for governments?
4: When we look at the closing the gap agenda, in some ways it's problematic because it doesn't enable us to focus on the right things. And I've worked at very senior levels of government, and I've been in the room when I've said to other senior colleagues of mine, you know, most blackfellas aren't focusing or talking about closing the gap. But the response was not, oh, well, what are they talking about? The response was, well, this is the agenda of the government and we need to keep continuing with that. There was no regard for contemplating how to do policy differently and how to focus on and measure the things that create the circumstances for communities to thrive. And if we can be mindful of the relationship rather than starting that relationship with a close the gap agenda type thing with metrics that sort of suggest that we're in deficit as communities from the get-go, that's not a positive way to start the relationship.
6: If you had the ear of the government, I guess, I mean, you have before and they haven't listened, but what would you expect they should do?
4: I think during my time in government, we worked very hard to create local leadership bodies with whom local public service leadership could be engaged. And it was a more consistent level of engagement at a local level. And I think it offered us some really good insights. It built trust and confidence in the relationship at a local level. And it reinforced to me the notion that if we focus on the things that really matter, and that is the relationship and whether or not it's positive and whether or not in that relationship we can allow First Nations people to be all of who they are and be proud of that and understand that we bring knowledge and wisdom to the table that's worth embracing, then we can really make a difference. That's not a lot to ask for.
6: You've mentioned $7 million instead of the amount of money that they are spending at the moment on locking up children. What is that figure for, like, nationally, or what's behind that figure there?
4: the Stronger Smarter Institute has existed for 21 years now, and we've got good evidence to say that, you know, we've had nearly 6,000 alumni who've done the leadership program. So I can say to everybody in Australia that we have hand on heart delivered school leaders, community leaders and school teachers into classrooms, schools and communities who are committed to high expectations with the children that they serve. And we think that with an investment of $7 million that we can get some of those more complex schools around the country across a stronger, smarter tipping point. And we think that that would deliver great things and get schools and communities focused on keeping kids in schools and actively engaged rather than letting them get squeezed out of schools and on that slippery slope down towards a youth justice circumstance where it costs $1.6 million to lock them up.
6: A program helping Indigenous pregnant women quit smoking will be expanded. Southern Cross University's Sister Care program teaches health workers how to provide culturally appropriate care. The program's received more than $2.4 million in funding from the National Health and Medical Research Council. Proud Kamilaroi Kamilaroi woman Rebecca Hyland is Sister Care's Aboriginal Chief Investigator. NIRS News' Harrison Pedersen asked her what the money will mean for the Sister Care program.
8: You know, quitting smoking in pregnancy is critical for the health of both mum and baby. And, you know, whilst First Nations women are motivated to quit smoking in pregnancy, they're often faced with numerous barriers to accessing support that's culturally appropriate, safe, but also tailored to their needs. So I guess for us, you know, Sister Care, the project for the funding, will build off the success of Sister Quit. So what it will aim to do, it will aim to strengthen the health services systems by embedding what we call evidence-based smoking cessation interventions into routine care.
9: And you mentioned the importance of having support be culturally appropriate. What difference does that make, you know, when, you know, the people looking to quit smoking do have that cultural support?
8: Well, look, you know, it's really a program of one of its kind in Australia. It's tailored, you know, for our Indigenous pregnant women. You know, that culturally safe and strength-based program using language that will engage from, you know, trusted health professionals. You know, some of the wonderful success that we've had, you know, with the Sister Quit program that will build upon Sister Care. We'll look at, you know, we've, you know, trained over 500 health professionals across Australia. So, you know, what we're going to aim to build on is, you know, we want to ensure that every mum has access to that culturally safe smoking cessation care. And, you know, health professionals, they play that critical role in being able to support expectant mums.
9: So does this funding open new doors for Sister Care?
8: Look, we've had fantastic success with Sister Quit. You know, like I said, training over 500 health professionals across Australia who are now providing that culturally safe smoking cessation and vaping support to our women. But what this will do, it will be able to really look at how we can increase, you know, being able to train these health professionals across Australia even more so, but look at embedding it into routine care so that our mums are always receiving the most best appropriate support.
9: And Rebecca, is there currently any data on just the number of Indigenous pregnant women who are smoking?
8: Yeah, look, there is. And look, there still remains quite a disparity. However, you know, the rates have come down. But, you know, smoking during pregnancy still remains a major contributor to low birth weight, preterm delivery, perinatal mortality rates, and it's also linked to childhood health inequalities amongst our Aboriginal and Torres Strait Islander populations. So, you know, our goal is, you know, having more newborns with healthy birth weights, and this won't happen if, you know, our mums aren't smoking. So just ensuring that we've got, you know, access to the best possible support is critical. And through this, you know, training and, you know, receiving this new funding, you know, we'll be able to support our health professionals to be able to feel more confident, more skilled and optimistic about providing cessation care to our pregnant Aboriginal mums.
9: What impact has Sister Care had on Indigenous mums in the past?
8: Look, you know, we really believe that for our health professionals, you know, there is already evidence and the training has already helped our health professionals to be able to work in our communities to really support our women and their partners if they want to be able to quit smoking and vaping. You know, it's really improving health outcomes for the Indigenous women to have that access. And, you know, looking at, you know, healthier bubbas being born, you know, the children, adults, and in general, our communities, you know, looking towards and striving to be smoke-free communities is one of the best outcomes that we could hope for.
6: That's Rebecca Hyland, Sister Care's Aboriginal Chief Investigator, speaking to NIRS News' Harrison Pedersen. Over 70 Aboriginal people have been taught how to use fire to manage their own cultural burns under a project run out of the Australian National University. The university is working with 6 Aboriginal land councils in New South Wales and the Ngunnawal people in the ACT. Researchers are also monitoring the effectiveness of the practice, which removes fuel loads and helps prevent severe bushfires. To find out more, I spoke to ANU Research Fellow Dr. Ellie Bowd and Senior Riverina Local Land Services Officer and Wiradjuri Man Dean Freeman. I began by asking Dr. Bowd what the project has achieved so far.
10: We've had a lot of benefits for the community coming out and learning practices that they maybe haven't learned before. Also, we've had some opportunities for people to get trained in bushfire fighting as part of the project too, so they've got that western side of the fire, that understanding of fire safety, but then they also get training on the ground with people who've had a lot of experience in cultural burning, like Dean. We've got him employed on the project. He does a lot of working with people on the ground for the first time. In terms of the science side of things, we found a lot of great outcomes from the first stage of the project. We found that the burns reduced a lot of the fuel load, so a lot less grass and leaf litter after the burns for quite a few years. We also found some native pea plants coming up after the burns as well, which was a really great outcome. And that includes some really rare and threatened pea plants that weren't there before the burn, so the bringing the cultural burn back onto country actually helped them to germinate after the burn, which was such a wonderful outcome.
6: And do you think the research will lead to more councils maybe adopting cultural burning?
10: We would love that to be the case. You know, the reason we're doing this research is to support community to do more burns, and that involves bringing in agencies to help support that. So there's a lot of council land, there's a lot of government-owned land, and it would be amazing for community to be able to bring back these traditional practices onto those lands. So providing that data, providing the project in a whole, just demonstrating that, you know, it can work, that these things are producing really great outcomes for community, culture and country. Hopefully that's giving the support and the evidence that they need to see to really support it going forward.
6: I've got some questions for you, Nadine, if you're good. First things first, what's it like working with the ANU on this?
11: Sort of culminating everything that I've done through my career. So I've done some, you know, background as cultural heritage. Then I got into fire in the ACT in Canberra. So this year sort of uses both. You can apply both of those on the ground, particularly when we're burning and, you know, ways to protect them so they don't get impacted by the fires. And, you know, that's good for community. Some of these sites are not recorded, so we can also record those and put them onto our database in New South Wales. That also helps with the protection if there are any works or anything like that around. But the feeling at the end of the day, you know, when you're doing these work that I'm doing now, it's with community. I have a few relations in those communities, as you could probably guess, with the Blackfellas system. And, you know, there's nothing better than getting out there on the ground and managing it traditionally, the way that we did for thousands of years. You know, so we're applying ancient techniques basically into a modern world. You know, and that's working for us. It's working for LLS. working for the program and working particularly for the communities. You know, as Elle mentioned, I think we've trained over 70 people, Aboriginal people in these communities. Now they've got a chance to go back. They could do some research on the cultural burning. They could get practitioners in to assist with them. But the thing is now they're trained in fire. They know the dangers of fire. They basically know how to contain the fire. So, you know, to see some of those people getting back out onto the ground space, particularly the elders, who, you know, they weren't allowed to do any of this stuff, but to see them back out on country doing it traditionally is, you know, it makes everything else worth it. Doing this job here, you forget about all the sort of big bad world and all the worries and all that sort of stuff. You know, you're contributing positively and trying to make the environment better for everybody, particularly our grandkids.
6: That was Dean Freeman there talking about ANU's project that's looking at the effectiveness of cultural burning. Indigenous students at schools in far north Queensland have been putting on science lab coats and examining human organs this week. Experts from the QMIR Berghofer Medical Research Institute in Brisbane have visited schools in Yarrabah, Caranda and Smithfield to give students a taste of science and its potential career paths. Yarning circles have been used at the start of the presentations to make the kids feel more comfortable and kickstart conversations. Dr. Manuel Serrano Santos manages the school visits as QIMR Berghofer's education coordinator. He told NIRS News' Mark Hydes the first step is breaking down the stereotype that scientists are nerdy people.
12: The scientific community is actually a very giving community. It's always very open and always looking for motivated students with a lot of initiative and prepared to work hard. And that's mostly what it takes really to become a scientist. Is not usually how we are depicted on TV, the crazy hair people and always mixing fluids and causing explosions. There is a lot of types of science and a lot of different specialities within science.
13: I always welcome a visit like yours when I was at school. Do you get a good response from the kids?
12: Always do. I think for them being able to talk to people, understanding that we all are normal people, and then get to play a little bit and understand how scientists became the scientists they are today with their challenges, with the successes. It's very important that we share that story because it's a very relatable story to everyone.
13: What will you be doing to give them hands-on experience?
12: So after they understand a little bit of our stories and how science works, we're actually going to get them to do a little bit of microscopy with us. So they're going to look into from very basic things to very sophisticated things. So understanding how cells look under a microscope, sometimes cells from fruit, so apples, onions, but also cells from different human organs, sometimes healthy organs, sometimes sick organs, like, for example, smokers' lungs. But we're also going to help them to understand how we utilize microscopy as a diagnosing tool. So they'll be able to diagnose four different patients just by looking at the slides, identifying different features of every cell and the way that the cells are reacting.
13: How does the hands-on experience break the barrier between them and you rather than it just being you sort of standing there as a teacher-lecture type approach?
12: They get total control of the experiments. So they get a little bit of a brief introduction to how to handle materials, how to handle mechanical pipettes, and they take over and they feel very empowered when they actually get to do things themselves, pipette, handle DNA samples, look under the microscope, control the device, and it relates a lot to that experimental skills and the analytical thinking, the technology literacy that is necessary in many disciplines like science.
13: Do you step back and reflect on the fact that your visit could be life-changing and lead some kids down the path of science?
12: You know, we do every time. And many times we find kids that they don't think that we are coming here committed, but we are committed. And one thing we always tell them is keep in touch with us. And they do keep in touch with us. And I invite them every time that come to Brisbane, I always tell them, just send us an email. Give us a call. We'll show you around. Maybe we give you some experiences there. We can get you doing some experiments. And just that invitation actually can be very life-changing many times for many kids. And we do have kids that come from very far in Queensland to actually see us after this invitation. And it's great how they can send an email and just go, hey, you said I could visit you with my friends or my family. Is that still an open invitation? And, of course, we take them in. And, you know, it will be great. The other day, for example, we have a student that had been seen us 8 years ago. And that student came back again. And it was amazing how she perfectly remember with a lot of love, actually, how she came in the first visit and she just wanted to have that experience and follow up on that.
13: What do you do to make it culturally safe?
12: Look, we work on a very inclusive environment. And one of the very first things we started researching with is with some yarning circles, or we try to make them as properly as we know. And we all sit on the floor and there is no hierarchy, there is no agenda, and we just want to get to know them, get to know what matters to them in the environment that they're in. They can ask us any questions. It's a very open conversation, very safe. No agenda, no notes, no nothing, just having a conversation about what matters to all of us. And I think that's a very inclusive environment because it feels safe to them. And that's one of the core parts of the day. We also utilize a lot of other educational techniques. So we use a lot of symbolism, so everyone is included in the session.
6: That's Dr. Manuel Serrano Santos from the QIMR Berghofer Medical Research Institute talking to NIRS News' Mark Hides. Well, that's the Weekly News and Review for another week. 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That's news@nirs.org.au. I'm Adam Evans. Thanks for joining me.
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0: mule is an animal with long, funny ears. 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
11: Hi, this is Noddy. 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This is Aussie Music Weekly, your weekly fix of new, local and independent Australian music. Coming up on this week's show, got the brand new single on the way from those lads out of Perth and past in-focus interviewees here on the show, South Summit. Got something new on the way from a Brisbane trio called Loose Content, and we head to regional Victoria. The area known as Gippsland, to be precise, and something from an act called Ali Rowe. In our In Focus interview segment this week, we're going to be chatting with the Pierce brothers, both of them. Yeah, Jack and Pat are going to be on the Zoom link to chat with us shortly all about their current tour and current album. And in the backtrack segment, heading back only around about a decade or so ago for a Melbourne band, The Drones. All that and stacks more, so do hope you can stay with us. Well, to kick things off, it's Sydney band Largo, who we've played here on the show in the past. These guys have just released their first single for 2026 after their second EP in their career dropped just last year. Now, the group's chief songwriters basically had the bare bones of this song together in just under an hour, and they're launching the single in their hometown of Sydney on the 16th of May at the Botany View Hotel in the Sydney suburb of Botany. So to get things underway, here it is, the new one from Largo, Puppet.

cracking sounds there of Sydney four-piece This Time Only. Formed back in 2017, released their debut EP in 2019, and we've been giving some of their previous singles a bit of a spin here on the show recently. That's their latest one, simply called Papers. Now, the group pride themselves on including a little bit of social commentary and some Australian storytelling among their songs. 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It's Noddy here. Up shortly, the brand new single from Perth band South Summit. Also coming up on this week's show, we head to Brisbane and the trio known as Loose Content. And from the Gippsland region in regional Victoria, an outfit called Ally Rowe. Also coming up on this week's show, we do our In Focus interview. This time around, we're chatting with Melbourne lads, the Pierce Brothers, all about their current tour and album. And later on in the program, the Backtrack segment. This time around, we're heading back to the mid part of last decade for something from the Drones. Well, on to Sydney-based singer-songwriter Lucy Burke for you now. She cites her influences on this particular track that I'm about to hit the play button on as Portishead, Massive Attack and Lana Del Rey, which might give you a little bit of an inkling as to what it's going to sound like. She's got a couple of tour dates that she's just announced as well, and they are as follows. May 29, she's playing at the Church Street Studios in Sydney, and June the 5th at the Wesley Anne in Melbourne. So here it is, the new one from Lucy Burke, One Way Track.

0: from their upcoming album Run It Back, which will be out on the 12th of June. Perth band and past In Focus interviewees, South Summit there with Heartless, which is a song all about a past relationship. And the guys are going to be doing an album launch tour around the time of the album's release. The album launch tour dates are July the 10th at the Metro Theatre in Sydney, July 11th they're playing the Trifid in Brisbane, July 17th at the Lion Arts Factory in Adelaide, they're playing 170 Russell in Melbourne on July 18th, and then wrapping it up as they head back to the West Coast on the 25th of July at Metropolis in Fremantle. Thanks so much for your company. You are listening to Aussie Music Weekly around Australia on the Community Radio Network, and around about this time each week, we do our In Focus interview. Melbourne duo The Pierce Brothers released the fourth album in their career late last year and have been pretty much touring it ever since, and ahead of the final shows on their current Australian tour to support the album in question, Moonrise, we're joined by both Jack and Pat Pierce. Hello, gentlemen. How you doing?
1: Good, mate.
2: Pretty
1: how are you?
2: Good. How are you?
0: Not too bad. Great to reconnect. We were just sort of saying off air just now, it's been a hot 7 years since we've last chatted. How time has flown.
3: It sure has. I mean, yeah, Blues Fest 2019. It was a good year for Blues Fest. It was a great lineup, I remember.
0: It was.
3: And then we were looking forward to getting back in 2020, and I think something got in the way of that. I wonder what that was.
0: Yeah, that's it. That's it. Well, let's fast forward to now, because the tour so far has seen you, wow, crisscrossing your way across the states of New South Wales, Victoria, Queensland, and South Australia. So how receptive have the audiences been to the tracks from the most recent album?
1: It's been fantastic. A lot of people all knowing the words, and it's just been really good. A whole lot of people asking for like songs on the record that weren't singles. Like it's just a really, really positive. It's just been great so far. Right.
3: And what's even better is that Pat and I know the words as well. Because that could be no, because it can, you know, you do the record and you finish it and then you start touring it and you're like, oh my god, how's this one go again? What's going on? But when we released it, during release week, we did 9 shows in 7 days to try and just, you know, sell as many as we could and tried to get the number one spot on the ARIA chart. And then we did that, which was great, but it also meant we were playing the album front to back. And so that's when we kind of learnt it. And there were a lot of really small kind of intimate shows. And then we went to Europe and did a tour there and we really locked in on it. And now that we're back in Australia, we kind of started the real tour, the big tour, really knowing how to perform them, because performing them and playing them are two different things.
0: And to make things even more tricky for yourself, I understand that you've added a few extra instruments to your repertoire as part of this tour. So talk us through what they actually comprise.
1: We keep doing this. We keep just sort of, and we have done since we sort of even started busking on the streets. That's sort of why we had this sort of weird eclectic setup that we just kept adding things to. Like a while back it was, oh, mandolin's cool, let's add a mandolin. And Jack's like, I don't play mandolin. So we just figured out how to play that one song on mandolin, and then that's what we know how to play. And then around this time last year, I was saying to Jack, I want to get a banjo. And Jack's like, you don't know how to play banjo. And I'm like, you don't know how to play mandolin. That doesn't, like, we'll sit and figure it out, and then that's what we play on that thing. So, you know, the more time you spend on it, the more time it comes. So, yeah, I've still got a trumpet that I bought back in 2017 in France while we're on with the Cat Empire. Because with the Cat Empire, when you're touring with them, they make it look so easy because they're all the best trumpet players in Australia. Yeah, it turns out not as easy. But I only need to be able to learn trumpet for, like, 8 bars of one song and then pull it out, play it, and everyone goes, oh, he plays trumpet. Doesn't. But no one else needs to know that. I mean, they do now because I was told. Anyway, you get it.

0: Well, obviously family's been a big part of your music career to date, and I didn't realise recently until that you are one of five siblings all in a family that was reasonably musical. So I guess thinking back to when you first sort of started busking on the streets and thinking, okay, is this going to be a thing for us, you know, going forward, what sort of reservations did you have at the outset when you were first embarking on playing music with each other to, you know, think about the often challenging relationship that exists within the band members, a dynamic as it were?
1: We always had so much support from our family, even just going through school, and like we started like playing cover shows and stuff when we were 15. I think it was just kind of a foregone conclusion by the time that we kind of finished high school even, and we still were at university, but we were still doing shows all the time and, you know, doing open mics or busking and just playing. Like, it was just kind of a foregone conclusion that this is the path that we're following. And we just always just had support from the family. And it's funny because I've seen some videos of like the little shows we'd put on back then, and I'm watching them, I'm like, oh, we weren't great. Like, the amount of family members and stuff going, that was unreal, play some more. And I'm like, geez, that's, yeah, we had a lot of support. We had so much. When people put up those things on, so it was a trend for a while, they're like, oh, so-and-so said I'd never make it, but look where I am now. And it's like, that's the opposite for us. You know? and I always think that's kind of, you know, embellishing a bit anyway, because I generally think that a lot of people are very supportive of musicians and following their dreams and stuff. But we were very lucky with the support system we had when we were growing up.
2: And as far as the relationship goes now, we try and kill each other most weekends on tour, but that's just, you know, brothers in a band, I think. So break it today. Most weekends on tour, but that's just, you know, brothers in a band, I think.

0: and that the credit process didn't initially come as easy to you, Pat, as it did to you, Jack. So how did you, I guess, bridge that gap and at the same time provide the all-important encouragement to keep on at it?
1: I always am a vibes guy, generally. Like, I love doing logistics and organising things and doing and being super organised on that side because I know there's definite answers to things. Then I'll get a vibe or get an idea and I'll start recording something and I'll be really into it. But as soon as that dopamine's gone, my brain just goes, all right, nah, this got hard, and just gives up. Whereas Jack's always been really good at powering through and finding something. And so that strength that Jack has, then he will sort of get an idea. And this isn't all the time. This is like as a general sort of rule. Then Jack will bring something to me and then I'll get some sort of inspiration or something. So that's something that I've always wanted to be better at, is just sticking to the idea when the idea isn't, or when roadblocks come up, if that makes sense.
2: I think the biggest thing on this record was to just write as much as possible. And for I know for me, it was something that I set a task for myself to be like, all right, if I start thinking that, oh, I've copied too much from this, or I'm sounding too much like this, or I'm trying too hard to be this, I said, no, ignore all that. Just finish the song. Just whatever yeah, form it is, just finish it.
1: It's like me, you'll just never get anything done.
2: Yeah, and then I said that to Pat, just finish your ideas to an idea so that we can then bring it together. And then it's just collaborative and creative. And Pat is, yeah, exactly, so great with vibes and so great with listening to something and then saying, yeah, this is good, but do you know what it needs? Bang, this. And immediately, Alaska was a song just like that. You know, the song was mostly there and Pat said, yeah, that chorus isn't a chorus. That's a pre-chorus. What about this? And then sang exactly what the chorus is. And I went, whoa, that was it. And it just created something so much bigger than the sum of its parts.
0: Well, having listened to the tracks on Moonrise, I guess there's a real sense that relationships and distance seem to form a real theme across many of the tracks. So given the amount of touring that you guys have been undertaking in recent years, how accurate would I be in saying that a lot of your songwriting is actually happening away from home by default?
1: Yeah, massively. There's
0: definitely
1: that's definitely been a pretty core theme of the last couple of records. I remember when we were in South Africa, we literally were there for 3 days and then flying home. So it was like a 6-day turnaround, and we're in the hotel room and Jack was, you know, off writing this song and doing something, and I'm sitting there, you know, jet lagged and just scrolling and just, you know, being completely useless. And Jack came in and he's like, oh, I've written this song. And I was like, all right. And he showed it to me. And afterwards I was like, you got some big feelings happening there, man? And he's like, yeah. And I'm like, you know, you're not a bad person. We're going to be home soon. Like, especially, you know, with Jack has got two kids. So I know that he finds it pretty hard. And we've tried to sort of pull back touring big chunks at once and trying to do weekend on and weekend off and make that work. And, you know, you have to, you know, I think back in 2019, we spent something like 8 or 9 months on the road out of the year. And it's awesome to do when you're in your 20s and early 30s and stuff. But once kids start coming along and, you know, other family stuff starts happening, it's a lot harder to sort of get out there. So it's just sort of a bit of a tightrope that you got to walk to, you know, not fall into irrelevance, but also not just be away all the time.
2: Also, the way that we've written is I've always kind of written a lot of my songs. I love angsty, sad songs because it's not only catharsis of writing, but it's also, you know, what I'm feeling at the moment, there's catharsis there. But then putting something really sad to a really upbeat tune is something I love to do. Like, I really love to write sad songs, but play them really joyfully. And there's kind of a juxtaposition there that I think is always really interesting to listen to and especially to perform. And so there's always themes of missing home or missing family. There's a lot of songs where we talk about family. You know, there's a song Brother that we released a few years ago that is just about talking about my older brother, but what it's really about is missing home. And yeah, that kind of theme comes back. In the early days when we started out, there was a lot of that angsty, broken-hearted kind of stuff. But now that we're a little bit more grown up and have been with our paramours for so long, I think it kind of changes.

0: Warwick. Well, it's been great reconnecting with you, Jack and Pat. Before we go out, let's play out with the opening track from the album Moonrise Now, namely I Will Love You. Was this one directed at anyone in particular?
1: This was written actually for the Outback Mind Foundation for a documentary they were putting together called When the Dust Settles, about mental health and suicide in outback and rural Australia. So it's actually a song about finding, and you know, we wanted to, were having different ideas and we kind of jammed it out. We were jamming out this idea and Pat said, started singing I Will Love You, and he's like, is that a bit cheesy of a line? And I said, no, because I think the point of the line isn't it's a love song to somebody. It's the whole idea of the song is to, you can tell yourself that you love yourself. Self-love is really important. And when you're in your darkest hole, you can find your way there if you just know that you can love yourself. And Pat said, that's cool. That's not cheesy. That's great, cool. No worries.
2: It was sort of the brief in our mind was sort of like you're on a run or you're at the gym and you want that sort of motivation of someone telling you it'll be okay and, you know,
1: You have worth
2: and just put one step in front of the other. That sort of vibe was sort of where it was heading, and that's why it has that sort of triumphant sort of release towards the end. And, you know, we sort of wanted to sort of put in some sort of dissonant chords at the start to give it a bit of tension so that when it comes up to that major chord at the end, it just has all this release and it kind of, you know, it's where you can start sprinting, you know. That was sort of musically the idea that I was going for there.
0: All right, well, let's hear it now. And, boys, thanks again for giving up your time for us here on Aussie Music Weekly.
1: Thanks so much.

From their fourth album, Moonrise, that was the Pierce Brothers there, and I Will Love You. You're always great to chat with Jack and Pat Pierce. They're just wrapping up their national tour this week. Here are the two remaining dates where you can go and catch them. May the 14th, they're playing at Mangrove Mountain Hall in Mangrove Mountain in the Central Coast, just north of Sydney, and May 15th at Finian's Tavern in Port Macquarie on the mid-north coast of New South Wales. Well, we've reached a little bit more than the halfway point of this week's edition of Aussie Music Weekly. Do stay with us. We've got Northern Rivers, New South Wales-based artist Baby Cool up shortly. And also we head to regional Victoria, to Gippsland, and something from an act called Ali Rowe. Up next, though, we're going to do the backtrack segment, heading back around about a decade or so ago for something from The Drones. But to get us there, it's the latest from Brisbane trio Loose Content. Played these guys on the show a couple of weeks back, which was a track from their EP, Forth and Back. And this is the latest lift from said EP, a song all about isolation, despair and disassociation. Loose Content for you now with No One Left to Call.

Backtrack time now here on Aussie Music Weekly, and Melbourne legends The Drones have been a little bit quiet of late. The band have been together for close to two decades, and across that period have released a total of six albums. Well, the reason for their hiatus is because frontman Gareth Lydiard's other band, Tropical F Storm, has certainly been taking priority of late. Well, that's all set to change later this year when The Drones take to the stage for their very first live shows in around a decade. Now, understandably, tickets to the shows are already selling very fast, with some new dates added recently in Hobart and Newcastle, in addition to the initial run of shows across all of the state capitals. So that's happening later in the year, so go and check out their website for all the details. Well, let's backtrack now to the year 2016, and from their album Feeling Kinda Free, this is The Drones with Boredom.

around Australia on the Community Radio Network and heard through your local community radio station. This is Aussie Music Weekly. And just there, the sounds of Baby Cool. And what is the second single from her upcoming second album, Infinity Baby, which will be out on the 5th of June. That one is called Sky. Baby Cool is the project of Northern Rivers, New South Wales-based artist Grace Kuehl. And that particular song is all about learning to live with parts of your emotional self that you often keep guarded. Well, unfortunately, that's all the time that we have to share with you new local and independent music on this week's edition of Aussie Music Weekly. But don't despair, we'll be back at the same time next week on the same station you're hearing us through right now. And on next week's show, it's going to be a super busy one, actually. Yeah, we're going to be chatting with Leisha Louise as part of our In Focus interview segment. And Rufus on Fire is also going to be dropping by to present the artist profile segment for the month of May. Aussie Music Weekly is brought to you around Australia with thanks to the Community Broadcasting Association of Australia, who beam this show out each and every week via the Community Radio Network. And to find out the details of your nearest station that's taking the show, easiest thing to do is go to our website, aussiemusicweekly.com.au. Well, to take us out, it's Gippsland duo Ali Rowe and a song written when the band members were apparently making the very long drive to Western Australia. They've just returned from a tour of the UK as well, so keep an eye out for some local dates coming up soon. So to take us out, this is Ali Rowe and Tail Lights, and I'll see you next week.

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And hi there. You're listening to the Dirt Music Radio Show, coming to you as it does every week from the studios of 2SER. Stuart Kipps my name. Thanks, as always. Or if it's your first time, thanks for joining me. If you're wondering what Dirt Music is all about, let me tell you. Dirt Music is a radio show about music that comes from the heart and takes absolutely no prisoners. What you're about to hear can come from right across the musical spectrum, just so long as it's made with no concession whatsoever to fad or to fashion. It's another week, another Dirt Music, lots of music to get through. Some of it's old, some of it's new, some of it, of course, is in between. Very soon, we're going to be talking to Brian Jackson, who was the collaborator with Gil Scott-Heron on all of those great performances. Brian Jackson is coming to Australia for festival shows, paying tribute to the work that he and Gil Scott-Heron did together. That conversation and music coming up soon. But let's get underway with some new music. The Tedeschi Trucks Band, they're so incredibly active. They're channeling their inner Santana on a newly released performance from the Beacon Theatre in New York City on March the 20th this year. Yes, they get the albums out really quickly. We're going to be listening to their version of Soul Sacrifice, and then something new from the great Taj Mahal and the Phantom Blues Band. They've got an album out called Time, and we're going to listen to the song called Crazy About a Jukebox. That's what Dirt Music is. And hopefully enjoyable jukebox. You're listening to the show. Here we go.

0: That was our whole record, plus a song. We're just gonna take a little break and we'll be back in just a little while. Thank you so much for being here.
1: She caught my eye smoking Joe's Cafe.

We have a musical liftoff on Dirt Music this week. The Tedeschi Trucks Band with a soaring version of a soaring song to start with, Santana's Soul Sacrifice, recorded live at the Beacon Theatre, March the 20th, 2026. And then after that, Taj Mahal and the Phantom Blues Band with Crazy About a Jukebox. As I mentioned, about to talk to Brian Jackson, the great collaborator with Gil Scott-Heron. But to get us in the mood for that, let's have a listen to the classic from Gil Scott-Heron, The Revolution Will Not Be Televised. And after that, I'll be chatting with Brian Jackson.

0: Brian, thank you very much for talking to me.
1: It's my pleasure, Stuart.
0: I'm a huge fan and have been for a very, very long time, so it's an honour to chat with you. So, curious, have you bought a one-way ticket so that you don't have to go back to America in 2026?
1: Oh, yeah. Well, I actually have already bought my one-way ticket to France, which is where I live right now.
0: Oh, right. Okay. So, yes, I heard you were going to move to France. So, I mean, you must despair of what is happening. And I guess I wonder what you imagine Gil would have thought of this America now compared to, you know, the America of the 60s and 70s.
1: Unfortunately, I think that neither of us have been very surprised.
0: Yes.
1: You know, some of the same things are happening that that we were talking about 50 years ago.
0: Yes.
1: You know, and which I think a lot of young people who have become familiar with our music think that we are kind of prophets, you know, because mm-hmm. that we wrote these things. They find out that we wrote these things 50 years ago, and they think that we were predicting something. But in the sad reality is that we were just commenting on something that happened 50 years ago and hasn't really changed.
0: Yeah, which is really sad.
1: Yeah.
0: Yeah. So, and how I was always curious how the two of you collaborated. I mean, was it in the room, you know, in a room together working, or were you playing and coming up with ideas and he was coming up with words? How did the two of you interact?
1: Yeah, you know, I mean, we both had a main discipline, but we both had the ability to write, to do what the other person did as well.
0: Mm-hmm.
1: And so we were just kind of it was a kind of a hand in glove approach, really. I think, you know, sometimes Gil would come up with some music and we would be presented to me and I would kind of embellish it or change it a little bit, or, you know, whatever, add what it needed or whatever. And sometimes I would have something lyrically and I would take it to him and then he would complete it or make it fuller. But the music always came first.
0: Right. Okay. Right. And at the time when you were making those records, I mean, did you feel, I mean, this is a, you know, a post-Coltrane, Archie Shepp, you know, there's been a lot of angry music and brilliant, astonishing music. Did you feel like outsiders, you know, that you were going against the grain with what you were performing and talking about?
1: Well, absolutely, because, you know, one of the reasons that we actually started to perform is we considered ourselves songwriters.
0: Yes.
1: And after we took a look at our growing catalog, we realized that we probably weren't going to get anybody else to perform these songs. So we decided that it was best that probably we go out and try to perform them ourselves.
0: Yeah.
1: Yeah.
0: And the small talk at 125th and Lennox, I mean, what was that like as a performance? Because that was very early on.
1: Well, I think one thing that people don't know about that album is that it actually wasn't a live album.
0: Oh,
1: we
0: I didn't know that.
1: We recorded it in the studio. Yeah, you see?
0: Yeah.
1: And we recorded it in the same studio, actually, that we recorded the other two albums, except that we invited some of our friends to sit around a circle, to sit in a circle around the mics and, you know, to have them, they hadn't actually heard the material, and just have them respond, you know, naturally to what was happening.
0: Mm. There we go. One of the great live albums that wasn't live. and was there, when you two met, I mean, was there an immediate rapport, or did you have to work at it? I mean, were you coming at it from different perspectives and different worldviews, or was it just an immediate, you know, melding of minds and creative personalities?
1: Immediate.
0: Yes.
1: I heard a song that Gil had written for our friend Victor Brown.
0: Mm-hmm.
1: And I thought the lyrics had just blown me away. And I said, wow, here I am trying to write lyrics that are going to take me maybe in the next 6 months to complete. And so I just thought that, I said, listen, I have these songs here, and, you know, what would you think about taking a stab at them? And I played a song for him, and I saw his face when I did this song, and we had a discussion, and it became our kind of MO. He said, well, what was the song trying to say? Or what were you trying to say? What does the song say to you?
0: Mm-hmm.
1: And we would have that brief discussion always before a song was before he started writing. And 15 minutes later, we had a song, Toast to the People.
0: Right. Wow.
1: And it happened like that, mm-hmm. effortlessly every time.
0: Right. And when was about the fourth album, was it, or fifth album that you were co-credited on the covers? I mean, was that something that, you know, did it stick with you that you wanted that, or was it something he volunteered, or it was just the way you both felt it should be?
1: Well, yeah, no, we both, you know, we both thought we thought it should be that way, Gil. When Gil did the Flying Dutchman album,
0: yes,
1: it was supposed to be just an album of poetry. You know, that's what he was signed to do.
0: Uh-huh.
1: But he insisted that we had so many songs that he would like to actually perform some of these songs and get them out here. Remember, we were songwriters, so the only way that we could get paid for our songs was to have them performed somewhere. So that was an impossibility. You know, basically we couldn't. The contract was already signed.
0: Mm-hmm.
1: But as soon as he fulfilled that contract, then we worked to do our first production.
0: Mm-hmm.
1: And that's when my name appeared. So yeah, it was the fourth album.
0: Mm-hmm.
1: And as far as the other one's concerned, well, Arista got interested in signing Gil. They weren't interested in signing me, and he was about to walk away. When he told me that, I said, well, you know what? Seeing as how they have a pretty good way of promoting things, maybe we should just take another look at it. And maybe if you just ask him if he will put my name on it, you know, I thought that it might have some benefit anyway, which he did agree to.

Hope you're enjoying my chat with Brian Jackson. It was such an honour and a privilege to get to talk with him. Brian Jackson coming to Australia to celebrate the work he did with Gil Scott-Heron very, very soon. He's performing, if you live in Melbourne, at the Rising Festival and as part of Vivid Life 26 in Sydney. If you don't live in either of those two cities, time to start thinking about travelling. After the first part of that conversation, we listened to Gil Scott-Heron with Brian Jackson doing Lady Day and John.

0: John Coltrane, and after that, home is where the hatred is. Here's the second part of my conversation with Brian Jackson.
1: And when you stopped working together, I mean, you know, Gil had some very well documented, you know, issues with drugs and so forth, and had an episode when he came to Australia. I think the one time that he came to Australia for a blues festival. Did that cause friction between you?
2: Not directly, you know, because we kind of went our separate ways in 1980.
1: Yeah.
2: I heard about that incident, which was, you know, several years after that, I believe.
1: Yes.
2: Yeah.
1: Yeah. And for you, when you stopped that, and then, you know, you went on and worked with Earth, Wind & Fire and a whole bunch of people, but you weren't making your own records, unless I've missed something. Did you not feel it, or did you not want to? I mean, what was the... It's a long time between records.
2: I couldn't get a deal. You know, I went to 15 labels.
1: Really?
2: And... Nobody was interested. You know, a part of the problem is that the record industry has a problem counting past one. And so my contribution was kind of not really seen the way it should have been.
1: Yeah.
2: And so it was difficult for me to get work. And in that regard, you know, I was very disappointed. I really didn't, you know, care too much about what the media, you know, said about me or if they knew about me. I knew that the media would know about me if I were able to do what I do, which is make records. And so that was, you know, that was difficult. But yeah, no, I had done work with, I produced an album with Will Downing. I produced an album with Gwen Guthrie. I recorded with Kool & the Gang, went on the road with Phyllis Hyman. I continued to be active, you know, while I held down a job where I could pay the bills and feed myself and my kids.
1: Yeah.
2: For 35 years, I retired in 2017.
1: Congratulations. So and did you keep writing, keep composing and doing all of that period?
2: Yeah. Kept writing. I looked at my song, the inventory for my business. And so, yeah, I have a bunch of things.
1: Yeah. And today is International Jazz Day. I mean, what I'm curious, what were the cornerstones for you, you know, as an emerging musician wanting to play? I mean, were there people that loomed particularly large in your life?
2: Oh, absolutely.
1: Yeah.
2: I can remember as a kid, I can remember hearing music by Ahmad Jamal, Frank Sinatra, Ella Fitzgerald, Miles Davis, mm-hmm. of course, and some, you know, Duke Ellington. Mm-hmm. These are the people that my parents would play around the house, Max Roach and Clifford Brown, for
1: right.
2: instance.
1: Yeah. Right.
2: Yeah, giants, as you said.
1: And did you, I mean, it blows my mind to imagine the likes of Albert Ayler or Ornette Coleman or Archie Shepp or all of those incredible artists playing in really small clubs in New York. I mean, that's punk rock before there was punk rock, if you ask me. But
2: Absolutely.
1: Yeah, did you get the opportunity to see some of these people, you know, play in front of, you know, maybe 70 or 80 people?
2: I did get a little bit of that. As a teenager, I worked, I volunteered to work in a club in Brooklyn called The East.
1: Mm-hmm.
2: And many of those artists that you mentioned, Pharoah Sanders, for instance, mm-hmm. You know, Gary Bartz, Archie Shepp. These were people who would frequent the place. And it was, since it was a non-alcoholic establishment, I was able to actually go there. I was just at the right age. So, yeah, I had been influenced by many of the Lonnie Liston Smith, and many of the artists who came through there.
1: Yeah. And just because we've only got a little bit of time, so coming to Australia, I mean, have you done performances of the work that you did with Gil previously? I mean, is this part of an ongoing thing, or is this something that you've put together for Australia?
2: For for years I have been performing the music from my catalog, because, you know, it's the music I'm most familiar with. I wrote it,
1: yes,
2: you know,
1: of course.
2: And so at people, when I go on the road, I've tried to do more modern songs and songs that I've written, you know, since then, but people want to hear the old stuff, and I had to get used to that. So what I did and what I do is that I keep reinventing it, you know, I keep reimagining it, and it's almost like a new song. I try to create it so that it feels like a new song.
1: Right.
2: And we'll be doing that again for this, you know, a bit, but it will still kind of have the earmarks of what I'm doing with this music now.
1: Right. So you obviously can't mess with the words, but, or do you mess with the words a little bit too?
2: No, I don't. Although, you know, sometimes I have to recontextualize them, you know, because, you know, it's a different time.
1: Yeah.
2: No, but the words are pretty much still accurate.
1: Yes.
2: Sadly, as we said before, but yeah.
1: Yeah. And Yasin Bey, you've worked together with him for a long time or not?
2: No, we have never actually been able to work together.
1: Oh, wow.
2: We've both expressed interest in doing so, but this will be the first time that we actually have been able to collaborate. Yeah, it's going to be, I'm so looking forward to it. You know, I admire what he's done. I feel that he is kind of a descendant of what we tried to do in terms of carrying on the tradition.
1: Mm-hmm. And in the shows in Australia, as well as doing the work that you and Gil did together, I mean, will the shows also be some of the music and the songs that you've done, you know, later, or is it specifically that period of music?
2: Yeah, there's going to be some. Yeah, there's going to be like maybe one song, you know, that from the latest album,
1: mm-hmm.
2: You know, because basically there is only one new song on the album. Everything else is songs that Gil and I wrote,
1: yes,
2: 50 years ago, but just you know, reimagined and kind of refreshed, yeah. Let's say.
1: And are you planning more albums? I mean, now that you've got that, you know, you've got a few things happening, and the this thing called the music business seems to be embracing you again. I mean, are you going to continue doing things? Have you got projects that you're working on?
2: Don't stop, can't stop. You know, it's always flowing.
1: Yes.
2: And you know, Pete Adakwa of BBE Music has been very supportive of my creative efforts, and I'm definitely looking forward to doing more.
1: Yeah. Well, look, that's perfect for me. Thank you very, very much for your time. I really enjoyed talking to you.
2: My pleasure, Stuart.
1: So very excited to see you play in Australia. So
2: I'm excited to be here.
1: Yeah. Oh, and just finally, who else is coming with you? Are there other musicians, or what's
2: You know what? The most of my other musicians,
1: yes,
2: are Brits. So it'll be Lex Cameron on a piano, who is my music director as well as Omar's music director. We have Carl Vandenbosch, actually Carl won't be coming. We'll have one of your guys, Claudio Cartagena,
1: mm-hmm,
2: percussionist, who will be joining us, and Sarah Madaluni, who is a young up and coming pianist in London, as well as Dean Mark, well-known bass player in London, and Chris Morris, the drummer. So yeah, we've got a nice team.
1: Sounds fantastic. I look forward to it very much. Thank you very, very much for your time. It's been a pleasure chatting
2: with you. Thank you as well.
1: Okay, take care.
2: Thank you.

Western song. I wrote him back a letter and I told him it was not the perfect country and western song because he hadn't said anything at all about mama, her trains, her trucks, her prison, her getting drunk. Well, he sat down and wrote another verse to the song.

Three more diverse but all fabulous performances there. Gil Scott-Heron, after the second part of my chat with Brian Jackson, doing a gun. And as I said, Brian Jackson coming to Australia very, very soon to celebrate the work he did with Gil Scott-Heron. After that, the Ronettes with Be My Baby. It's a classic, of course it is, but I played it to acknowledge the passing of Nedra Tally Ross, who was the last surviving member of the Ronettes. There are no more Ronettes, but there are great, great records. And then David Alan Coe, the country singer, with some very, let's be polite, dodgy political attitudes in many cases, some of those songs, well. But he could sing, and he sang very well on You Never Even Called Me By My Name, a song written by Steve Goodman and John Prine. Yes, John Prine. All right, it is time for me to say goodbye to those of you taking the syndicated show. Hope you can join me next week for another Dirt Music coming to you from the studios of 2SER and around Australia, thanks to the Community Radio Network. Going to finish this portion of the show with something I discovered, heard about for the first time just a few days ago. A guy called Javen Jackson, and he's got an album of a jazzified Bob Dylan tunes. As a friend of mine said, shouldn't work, but it does. The album's called Jackson Plays Dylan, and this is his version of The Times They Are A-Changin'.

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3: There's friends to enjoy, good times to share. Kids are fun and there's happiness there. And romance for sure. So why don't you drink less and live more? Life's to be remembered. 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

0: This is your captain speaking. We're about to hit some strong turbulence, so please fasten your seat. Oh, hang on. I just got a video of my son with our dog. Look at that.
1: Imagine the pilot of a plane putting lives at risk like this. Yet some people think it's still okay to text and drive. 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
1: 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Trev just cooked a chicken at 15 degrees for 10 minutes.
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1: 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So, to avoid serving chicken tartare, it pays to look before you cook.
2: Fine, what does it say on the... Oh.
1: Remember, read the label and look before you cook.

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0: doctor recently and was diagnosed as having diabetes, so I've got to start watching what I eat. The problem is, my wife and I love going out for a meal, and I'm worried about how we can keep eating out without ruining my eating plan.
1: If you enjoy eating out, having diabetes need not deprive you of this enjoyable experience. However, if you eat out regularly, you'll need to pay close attention to food choices and serving sizes. Try to choose meals that are lower in fat, and particularly low in saturated fat. Choose menu items that contain breads, cereals, vegetables or fruits, and which have a moderate amount of added sugar. If you're using insulin, be aware that your meal may be served later than usual, so take your insulin with you and give your injection as the meal arrives. You can also talk with your doctor or diabetes educator about ways to enjoy dining out while still managing your weight and your diabetes.

Well, I don't get many callers. That little road goes nowhere. I've been here 40 years. It seems like yesterday. I's an old screech owl living in my chimney, and I don't build no fires, and he keeps

0: among other resources or conclusions, is the notion at the beginning of the 70s to clean up your own act, purify the motive for action, which also could be in its spectral phase, yuppie hedonism, but also let's clean up your act so that any political gesture you take is not founded on aggression or resentment of parents, but is actually queer action that will not bring a payback that destroys the actor or the ideal acted for.
1: That's Allen Ginsberg, and this is Alternative Radio. I'm David Barsamian. This edition of AR features Allen Ginsberg in a 100th birthday garland. Political activist Abby Hoffman, speaking at the Jack Kerouac Festival in 1982, said that the social movements of the 1960s would not have happened without the Cultural Revolution of the 1950s. Poet Allen Ginsberg was the spokesperson for the Beat Generation literary movement and a powerful voice for civil rights, free speech, and the peace movement for his entire life. Ginsberg and Kagyu Tibetan lineage holder Chogyam Trungpa Rinpoche founded Naropa Institute, now university, in Boulder, Colorado. Allen's Buddhist meditation practice and poetics entailed keen observations of the ordinary. We've gone deep into the AR archive and recordings from a few musical performances in celebration of his 100th birthday. Ginsberg and fellow New Jersey poet Amiri Baraka were close friends. Baraka regularly came to Boulder to stimulate white poets into opening their minds to new political and social visions. We begin this program with an excerpt from a discussion on counterpoetics and oppositional action at the Naropa Summer Writing Program in 1992. Here's Allen Ginsberg.
0: Aside from a theoretical proposition for public action, but the personal actually does draw all threads together, both your sexual, emotional, familial, health, and social connections, including the macro, the larger network of interrelationships and politics and large-scale politics, whether autonomous or Marxist or situationist or poetic. However, there does seem to boil down very often in these dialogues the traditional materialist political dialogue between the self and poetical actionists. We touched on it in a very casual conversation last night, actually. I said something about the 1960s Vietnam War in relation to Kerouac denouncing those Jews, Jerry Rubin, Allen Ginsberg, and Abby Hoffman, for inventing new reasons for spitefulness as a motif for political action in the 1968 Democratic Convention. And I thought there was some real sharp wisdom and insight into what Kerouac said. My own thought was that perhaps the left had prolonged the Vietnam War by offending the middle class and not leading the middle class out of the war, since by 1968, June, 52% of the American people always thought the war had been a mistake. And so it seemed to me that the slogan, kill your parents, bring the war home, waving the Viet Cong flag, drove the middle class back into paralysis rather than let it out of the war. But Mary proposed this totally different interpretation, that what should have been organized is a much more active, violent political sharpness and organization to oppose the war, to make it impossible to continue, which then would have made the direction of the weathermen in insurrection life-saving tactic for the Vietnamese whose blood were spilled because of American inaction and the inability of the left to bring the country out of war. And that reminds me also of the remark by Andrei Voznesensky, which in a poem I translated of his, talking about the burning in Los Angeles in Bosnian sense, he says, who am I to criticize? I, who crapped up my own homeland, thinking about the fallout after the demise of Stalinism and the Stalinist bureaucracy. But that's an interesting paradox. Did the reaction, or the, I guess the retrogression at the decline of the communist system, rather than, let us say, the purification of it, but the microbes of capitalism creating more violence, or nationalism and capitalism and economic inequality and racial inequality creeping into the former socialist states. So there, that also brought a parallel problem. Should we vote or start a new party? And what to do almost immediately in the next months? So it's an interesting dialogue, and it's a constant question, I think, in everybody's mind between in various courses of action, not just those two, but those are main Y turns here, or main junctions. Plus the question of a third party on what basis? Marxism, ecology, libertarianism, or Buddhist relief of suffering, or what would be the criteria? Also, can the world be fixed up, or will we lose it in any case under any system dependent on technology? But then the personal poet is confronted by the fact that you can't do everything. So as Ed Sanders said, pick your specialty and work with the community in your own specialization. Refuse to be burned out. And Mary proposed a series of very specific steps, activities, networking, some of which we have tried working out here in permanent institutions of education like Naropa, or the ongoing cafe that Baraka has in his household, Bolinas Civic Action, or even Peter Wilson's Autonomous Liberated Areas, or Ann Waldman's constant support of the meditative and politically active community, as well as with the spiritual poetics of Naropa. But among other resources or conclusions was the notion at the beginning of the 70s to clean up your own act, purify the motive for action, which also could be in its spectral phase, yuppie hedonism, affordable by upwardly mobile elite. But also that's clean up your act so that any political gesture you take is not founded on aggression or resentment of parents, but is actually queer action that will not bring a payback that destroys the actor or the ideal acted for. But what interested me was that most of the conversation between myself and Amiri, with this political difference in the background, concerned our teeth, smoking, drinking, and food. Both of us have suffering in the body, me with heart failure and diabetes, and Miri also recently with diabetes, and both of us interested in a purer diet, or a diet that actually worked for our bodies. And the interesting pun, or macro-micro pun in that, is that with certain aspects of vegetarian or grain or macrobiotic activity, you also have political or economic changes, since one of the suggestions is to eat local foods, thus making it a more autonomous, self-supporting individual community, even possible in a city, but also avoiding the waste of fossil fuel and transporting goods from one hemisphere to another, and exploiting the banana worker in Honduras, or creating monocultures in client states, or isolating economies into single production of single dependent crops or manufacturing. But the question, there was also a question in our minds about what did we do about our teeth? We both gave up smoking some time ago. So a lot of the actual everyday preoccupations, particularly for us who are getting on in our white hair as elder citizens, which we hope the younger people will pick up on also, is questions of health and diet and just keeping a sane mind and a sound body, with some regret on my part that I hadn't started earlier. So that brings me back again to the micro or smaller individual area as something which does involve everybody in cleaning up our own act, particularly food and intoxicants, leads into larger issues as like the war on drugs. If the big death drug is nicotine, 400,000 a year dead in America from cancer, heart attack, high blood pressure, because of the crop subsidy for tobacco agriculture, what is the war on drugs then? And so I totally approve and join with Amiri in the vision, which is very controversial among minorities, about the liberation of drugs from control by the government. So that's just a few thoughts.
2: In 1945, China was won by Mao Zedong. Chiang Kai-shek's army ran away, and they're waiting there in Thailand today, supported by

bribes. Then they sent their soldiers up to Shan, collecting opium to sell to the man. Pushing junk in Bangkok today, supported by the CIA. Brought their jam on mule trains down to Chiang Rai, that's a railroad town.

What I prepared is something, for me, unusual. There was a book I wrote many years ago called The Fall of America. And it didn't quite have an end. It began with a prose poem, and the prose poem at the end I wrote and had typed here. I wrote in 1972, had typed here at Naropa in 1975, and have waited until this afternoon to correct a typescript. So it's never been read and never been published. And so it's quite long, so I'll read in one section of it. His subject is sort of on the road. I was at the same time reading through Kerouac's Visions of Cody and writing a preface. So I was reading a preface to it for it to be published. So between Denver and Teton Village and a little acid trip at the top of one of the mountains at Teton Village, I wrote the preface and some of this poetry. So it's infused with my first enthusiasms for Kagyu Buddhist study when Chogyam Trungpa was alive, and also with a hangover and remnant of a lot of Hindu mantra, as well as ecological disaster information new to me at that time, or ripening in me at that time, as well as Kerouac Americana, centering on a trip to Butte, Montana. Beginning at Yellowstone Park and returning through Yellowstone Park. Heavy spout, old faithful, satanic limestone hot water beards, slept in the tourist camp singing Blake and Om Mani Padre Hum. Leaving Yellowstone, downriver, sulfur heated flow through dragon mouth spout into bubbling brown cold river, granite peaked, veined, unreal vast spaces muraled against sky, azure mountain misted, be here now Lama cliffs, robed with pine shoulder vest, granite snout lifted to cloud puff. Sun in mid-heaven alighting the green-rilled valley floor, rode to Bozeman up from Mammoth Hot Springs through the grassy hill walls risen west, under leviathan-bellied cloud mass afloat, lost in space, mist-bodied vast pigs, or granite-bodied giant mountain, snowfields melting in conscienceless light blue heaven, babied with mist clouds, river clouds risen from snow ridges, connected with long piney shoulders, light in the vast air-blued sun-glary green valley floor, glassed, bushed, housed, and treed at foot of hills rolled with rich pine forest, thousands of feet above light green meadow fringe streamed down grassy beside the tiny auto road down to a brown farmhouse as big as the valley in Morocco to Shawan. Heaven, heaven, heaven, here, earth risen, mellow and granitic, cows and flats, wet with irrigation pipes above ground and great steaming wheels, sun-browned valley heart plowed with humans' tools, cowherd chasing ahead of the cowboy, an old feller on a horse with horn-rimmed glasses, riding calm with the dogs, by the speckled highway, across the irrigation ditch's square-wired fence, field clustered with yellow blossoms. Through narrow granite shoulder pass gate descending to brown and rotten detritus at mountain foot, stuck in telephone poles and pines, out through spaces west on 90 double lane, sun still over the center, shining down on Yosemite's peaks bit south behind us. Farm area west, stockades and sidings, railroad crossing tracked on a neatly banked electric pole-crossed hillside. Stone mouths oped from the ground. Ah, what luxury here. The peace of the valley floor. One stripe of snow cresting the hill meadow. All this water gushed out of earth and left cattle in fields grinding their white jaws with green juices. Slow autos moving by the war field. Sad generals typing messages to Washington. Over there, the bombs fall from the air. Bombs on North Vietnam. Rumor of the wounded damned, hellfire, steel barbs, napalm on human heads. Filling all space, pain may displace the yellow fields of grassy cloth, brown dry weed stalks kneeling in bog, steel gray painted truck rear lifted gorilla ass square over the road under hot electric wires, asphalt over Green Meadow Park, low hills capped with spruce, pine arms lifted, cattle,
stomping in iron cages, rattling and clanking, truck-loaded over Bozeman Pass, down through a warm valley again, high snows on Jim Bridger Range, floating north over tree-standing hillside soft hump, dinosaur ridge mount of brown-walled rock west. Did Jim Bridger and Kerouac pass through here? Buddha tin barn, metal Buddha cars, Buddha hillside scraped open for highway where the slow tractor rolls. That crest mounted with split rock ear-haired pine fibrillations, another range of snowheads, Spanish Peaks of Madison Range south, Bridger Range north, out of Bozeman through Long Valley floor to Three Forks, dip my hand in the essential point of the Northwest region continent. Missouri headwaters begin between rock hills where three rivers flow together, clean, brown-silted, off the wall that hides northwest, all flowing east. Jefferson, Gallatin, and Madison streams converge in a quiet spot, grass still growing to the river's marges. Lewis and Clark picnicked here with Sacagawea, approaching her Shoshone family for horses to cross the Great Divide. Sweet smell of dogwood on the isle. Slopes westward over the valley, up the great hill and down to new mountains. Brown, snow-flecked walls over canyon deeps where the road winds visible miles distant to valley floors and slow across the plain to Butte. See the huge crater dug by Anaconda. One look at Butte makes you shudder, said Jack. No wonder. A hole in the ground big as the moon, and a town perched on the hillside overlook, dwarfed by the shelved open pit. Wobblies here, Joel Hill singing Death in America. Anaconda man that dug that wound of dust. Where's that anaconda? Who's the anaconda man that dug that wound of dust? And was that oil derrick scattered midtown Butte, wide Main Street streets whizzing past lined with red brick hotels? I'll get back to the old Butte. Oh, W.C. Fields, America, this thy bitter secret town, an ecological disaster that I myself caused, speeding by with my copper calliope gas buggy, throttles open, farting monoxide myself. As the open pit, loose dust clouds covering roofs of Butte, chimneys and pumps and broken earth and oil spooled in the gravel field by the highway, half ghetto overrun with refuse piles of giant earth, dependent on destroying mama, digging a big noisome hole in her copper belly. Everybody lives here, gotta be mean. Gotta drink through dirty mustache bars and fight on Saturday night because all here, like the butchers, dependent on murderous sentient nature. This town, no excuse to be but digging a hole in the world. Out through high hills, down to the valley again. What's that sitting on the plains under the Continental Divide under the big cloudy sky? A chemical factory in Montana and west neath the next mountain's gate to Flint Creek Range, Anaconda Town, stinking the earth around. Remove that dark satanic mill, said Blake. The largest smokestack in the world, 1971, pouring out smoke while sulfur smelter gas belches as if copper and money and plumbing were going out of style. Road sign, Anaconda, the largest smokestack. They're advertising. North on 90 through Deer Lake Lodge Valley, where they couldn't spell 100 years ago, 60 M-Y-L-E-S miles to Grass Hop, H-O-P, capital Per Diggins, D-I-G-I-N-S, Grass Hop Diggins. Gold Creek flowing west, little satanic truck machine gushing black diesel smoke wavering across highway shoulder white line piled with cedar corpses. Sheep in rainy meadows under green-sloped garnet mountains. Open sky, gray lightning cloud southwest, striking sapphire mountain snow peaks. Mountains horizoned around us for days now. Springtime air's rainy sweetness. Brown wood barns and wet grass. Streams green marge sowed with dogwood and dandelion. Bus riding through narrow valleys under pleasing green mountains. See how strip logging cut roads through piney hillside. The bulge of earth barely green spotted now. Streams of pebbles fired, rubbled, flow downhill. Think a fire burned it out the way it looks.
White glory shafted through gray clouds on bare-shouldered hilltops. Eroded earth creeps down in wavelets, can't hang on to the bedrock anymore, and giant antennae mazes rise through the pass. Electric towers strung over railway cut and old dirt road and six-lane highway laid flat on the valley floor with telephone poles dwarfed under cottonwood green spring leafage. May time's back. Man's devastation written on Montana hills, mangy earthsides in the rain, and rich pine forests impenetrable, untouched above Tura, approaching Missoula. Aha, shasa, maha, and 10 minutes of silence in the Student Union Ballroom. Drove south with geologists to Bull Creek Canyon, a rock crag overlooking warm green valley, snow peaks up canyon behind our back. Down below, thousands of feet, the forest used to carpet earth down to the river. Crow and Flathead gathered here together. Went out in the valley south to chase buffalo once a year. Rest of time, Pacific Northwest winds calmed the waters. Indians wintered here and got their horses late. Pulp mill at head of Northern Valley hazed the atmospheres around Missoula and down between Sapphire Mountains and Bitterroot Range. From Bob Curry, aluminum industry uses one-third of U.S. power supply. Pentagon War Defense Military uses 40% of all U.S. production and energy. Have to cut American consumption by two-thirds to survive. North on 93 into Flathead Indian Reservation, Mission Range Snow Peaks North, stop at the Cowboy Indian Bar at Arley, with Condor at Joko River Bottom, Arley, P.O., Overhill. There it is, 25 solid peaks range from south snowy to north, the Mission Range. And another green valley floor, cottonwood and pine river bottoms near St. Ignatius, Flathead Lake Azure in the ozone pines, dirty snow melt cleansed into molten blue on the valley bottom. Up past Flathead Lake's pure transparent blue chill morning, later mosquitoes piercing dusk with their bodhisattva blood bellies tranquil, slept by the lake, bright stars crowding heaven with points of ancient spaceship light. Sentinel Mission Mountains guarding the valley, houses by lakeshore. Who's the ghost of the road? Who, white-bearded after decades in the night, cries, whoa or wow, mantric salutation to the fall of America. Soul emergent, natives in the night, cries, whoa or wow, mantric salutation to the fall of America. Soul emergent, nature not to...

0: for days surrounded by rotten, craggy, striated peaks, snow-fielded. Up from McDonald Lake sides, mountains gleam white and mirrory, snow melt and cold, fresh drink. Doubled peaks and passes, green cedar, twin medicine lakes, triangular crags, motionless in morning light, Blackfeet plains land rolling east to Browning's smelly vomit bars, Bab Motel and cabins, firewood, quiet days to read Jack's visions of Cody, antique prose on human love in tragical America, Chief Mountain stupa like Sarnath's worn-down dome, drove over the border Watertown forests and fields running over downside mountain wall, white ranges swarming north to bleak, lone Alaska vastnesses over Canadian wrinkled crag range, white fields hell-mooned and marooned subarctic overlapping planet-top frigidity, ice-skyscrapered cityless horizons. Four noble truths pronounced over and over in the shooting star magenta-peppered green grass meadows of Chief Mountain. See the springtime plains roll east a cold and emeralded with new June. Neil and Jack dead beneath the planet topsoil or ashed to pass. Who'll I tell the gory peak truth to now, O shimmering Kundalini? To what kind mind? Whose soul light illumine my moony musings? Go fast on Chief Mountain alone and have another vision, peaceful ones. Where's all the dead Indians' medicine bags buried in my heart? Where's all the mighty Blackfeet heroes covered with glacier lilies? Where's all the beat-down, drunken, speedy-hearted bards martyred in the war age? Where's all the 60,000 poison heroes died in Vietnam? Where's all the blue whales gone from the ocean? Bison murdered on the plains? Where's Four Corners when the strip mines devour sacred heartland? Coming out of the sockets of Hollywood car lot operators? Toasting the Playboy bunnies tear-gassed on their plastic penthouse sofa studios? Up to the sun, dead heroes. Up to the sun in search of America. Herner Waldorf's pulp mill gassing the air or Missoula. Up to the sun in mountains walled, silent snow, manless all winter. Climb up to the sun, dead hero, and prophesy this land is Dharma, the law of strong nature, noble truth of sufferings, cause and end, cessation of manufacture, eight noble steps to end the odd cars, right view of the scale of our eating ego meat, burning the matter and wood of ourselves to make house slaves, straight action restoring the slash-cut fields of our greed to the Indian deer, conduct becoming owners of karmic property, Indian blood spilt flooding Vietnam, excellent labor to keep our souls pure, fed with our hands or the hands of shamans. Don't want to work. Let the robot slaves gobble up mountains in Salt Lake and Butte and spew forth poison gas on your kids. Right and left mindfulness of fresh water's taste. The fat of the milk carton stewing in rotten tomatoes at garbage dunks, Mekong swampside, burnt out by our newspaper klaxons. Napalm that flowed out of the White House basements, gas that poured tearful through television's leaky color tubes. By dusk down to Butte, past Anaconda's smokestack lifted half as high as the pointed, poisoned mountainside. Sulfurous mist gas suffusing the highway plains. Anonymous red-gray factories perched lone by mighty gray stone rubble piles. Red stone peak hills lifted preying on plains rolling down into Hell City. Butte at last, O Kerouac, now test your visioned America. Brimstone pouring through the sky, smelt in the tiny blue car. Insect derricks below the red mine school. Scholars gazing at a hole in the moon. Piles of sand by the hospital. Hills of dirt fill. Wrecked autos in the ravines. Metal bank surrounded by giant ash piles. Old America red tar paper housetops and wood sides. Matter junkie town.
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0: On top of the city, Montana Avenue's rocks overlooking the pit. In the fiery lip of the garbage dump smoking, pronouncing a mantra to purify. Om Benzaguru Mahakala Kakaya.

Akakakaya, with a scarlet-robed nun at dusk leading the vocalization in the burning ground in America, tin cans and old poetry magazines burning, Helios, the wooden ruins of Butte dancing in the fire, old balconies and porch rails once leaned on by hopeful muscular lovers freshed from the dust mines of the world's mountain, now with their cracked bones and dry eyelids mummied under the earth into Shiva's flaming mouth. Well, let Shiva try swallow 100 years of toothpaste metal gunk. They made a lake a mile long, solid as gray jello. Mucking machines after blast scooping the ore. Jackleg shakes the shit out of you. Trucks in the Berkeley pit. One of these days, all Butte be a big pit. Columbia Gardens, a park, always supposed to be there, founded by Clark, Copper King, for the richest hill on earth, as it was called. Now, Anaconda destroys copper, silver, magnesium, gold. It's a mining town. There's about 100 of the mines all over the place. The holy city of Butte. Kerouac watched old card players here. W.C. Fields sat all night at a green card table. The miner with yellow hair sells snow now. Trieste, Butte's gay bar, burned down a couple years ago. Took half an hour to cut the driver out of the cab 20 feet above the ground. Some of the trucks go over the edge into the great pit. Burlington Railroad, Anaconda, and Montana Power Company, secretly Anaconda, and Butte Water Company, also Anaconda, controlled by Chase Manhattan Bank, Chase National Bank, New York. JBM placed $26 million in the red. Own all Montana, smog from Stouffer Chemical Plant gets power from Bonneville, meets smoke from Anaconda stacks and settles over Butte with dust from the pit. 150 trucks parked in 3 minutes flat. $25 or $30 a day they pay. The old-timers gobble speed, amphetamine. War of Copper Kings. Clark's trust fund for Columbia Gardens, just a gimmick to get the land. Mafia runs the bars and the police chief. The union's taken care of. Shoulders a foot thick. Anaconda's lawyers buy cabins on Flathead Shore. Lots of dust tonight down in the hole. Silicosis and emphysema, copper dust, sharp in lungs. Anaconda won't pay your medical bills, takes all your wind away. Sue them and you get blackballed. Police power, a dedicated business with the guns protecting Anaconda. Lots of payoff. Police chief of the mafia in Butte and Anaconda, hand in hand. Said the short, dark-haired, spiritual truck driver in the hole who'd known Neil in Palo Alto. Quote, now see, this young college student is high on LSD living in Redwood City, unquote, explaining the situation to his imaginary parents, all six levels and later 16 sides of every question to the boy I met years later in Butte's terminal bar, who thus recollected Neil. GM and GE's unit rigs, which are electro-hauled diesels, thousands of horsepower, wheels brought in on the Great Northern Train. The driver thought Neil a wild man in his house till he saw it was all entertainment. Neil traded pants with him. Joe Ritchie's still in jail. So it was Hugh Dunlop, an old Palo Alto student exiled to Butte because busted in the Bay Area, like Neil, 2.5 years for a couple of reefers, who knew Neil. Oh, yeah, I'm a follower. And kissed me back as I left walking down the street past Skaggs Drugstore, Jimi Hendrix's psychedelic poster showing flames in the great window. Now, to Eminem's old man's bar for poker steak. Tong wars were settled here. Fez club built with gothic roof cap slate for Mr. Clark's son's parties. Chinatown opium, turn of the century, parquet floors. The miners' union was dynamited. They sent in militia in the 20s in flat cars brought in on ore train packs. I dreamed I saw Joe Hill last night. Snowy highlands lording over the flats. That's where the city will move with Safeway when the pits eat up the mansard roofs and their basements. Charlie Judd's New Deal Bar. Charlie in front of Miller's Shoe Repair at dawn when we came up on the unit rig out of the pit. Warehouse district folded. Built for bigger Butte. Vapory. Butte, Anaconda, and Pacific Railroad. Vapory. To get land rights to that big smokestack 30 miles west. Birds fly through clouds of smoke, belly up, found dead. Canadian honkers migrating. Beryllium arsenic cyanide smoke. I crave attractive women. 1916 socialist hall cracks in the brick facade. Mining subsidence. Whole city underneath interlaced with tunnels, getting all they can out from under the hill. Driving in giant dynamo tire trucks.
Frank H. Little, hung by company gunmen from the trestle, took him out of his hotel room and drug him down here. All the politicians, employees of Anaconda, headwaters of the Columbia River at Columbia Garden, Om Tare Tutare Svaha Ture Ture Ture, and Silver Bow Creek's iron sulfide brown waters canaled flowing under old manganese plant smokestack. Gallus frames like satanic teepees on top of Butte's Rise at dawn used to have gun turret on top of there for the strikes. Walkerville dump smoking, fiery giant plateau. Om Namah Shivaya, boom boom Mahadev. Brass serpent atop red bricks Owsley block, 1892 miners building, now Jenny's cat house over the stockman's bar. Anaconda killing the town physically. Butte was notorious for its cat houses. Put all the Negroes on the roof and dynamited them. Curtis Music Hall, 1892, now Gamers Fine Food. Overland Rye, Cures the Blues, January 8th, 1972, 2:30 p.m., leaving Butte. The unit rigs GM made. Too bad they didn't build autos as solid as that. 200-ton unit rig, works day and night, graveyard shift till dawn. To sunset, red over brass, replaceable parts, solidities, electric wine. Never breaks down. Rolls Royce perfect. When it does, change parts and it runs again in 5 minutes. They can't afford a delay. Later, Ruby Valley and Blue Day Haze south toward Virginia City. Back to the pit at dawn. They used to make them, they make them to run forever, those unit rigs. And the bigger the pit, the more unit rigs and tunnels to spread out. Columbia Gardens be eaten up in 2 years. Even the flats, suburbs blocks. Cheaper to work them and move Butte further away or down move Butte's downtown further away. Cows lying by the range fence side where the people are in vast Ruby Valley. In Silver Bow County under silver gray clouded sky over Tobacco Root Mountain, snow-spotted peak mass pyramids. Jefferson or Ruby River Bottom snaked out silver under silver heaven at Silver Star Mountain. Tufted acres, watery cottonwood tree floods. Rain on the windshield. Summer odor over Jefferson Acre. Hats for sale. Houses, heads bent to green ground by the new cottage on cinder blocks. Horses' heads bent to green ground by the new cottage on cinder blocks. Oh, road, is it? It is justified by mind. The travels and lovers past, gas waste on the planet, transmission of flash universe, who's left alive? The horny-breasted keggers drunk, screaming, graduated virgins, 200 yards from the spring source of River Columbia, top of the Continental Divide on the Metal Hill, flashing-eyed, intelligent, themselves, talking about the source of consciousness. Who boasts angelic beauty now, American boy? American president, whom Chase Bank Anaconda controls in this our present war. Sarva Dukkha, Sarva Anika, first noble truth of Butte, et by its own being, the money pit. No need 40% war metal. What power, what percent pennies, quarters, money waste? Cut down two-third appetite, changing, grasping attachment to Anaconda matter. Cut Chase Manhattan's growth octopus tentacles, so reduce consumption to human measure. And that, copper, sustains the electric world about us, from the pits of Butte and Salt Lake. The electric blinking transistor intelligent systems are copper-wired. Hollywood shines out of the pit at Butte and out of the coal of the Four Corners. Blue, lilac, sweet smell over Butte and blossom down Ruby Valley floor. Hundreds of cows stretched out roadside by rail tracks, grassy shoulder at Lauren. 3-day trek to high mountain meadows for summer grazing. Bring them back to Green Valley floor this fall. It's mellow juice, a raw ankh, branded crude on brown fur rumps. Cowflop medicine spread on one festering mammy's buttock, om mahum. A valley more vast, Sphinx Mountain conglomerate, lured 10,000 feet helmeted up from the plain. Alluvial fan moistening green tree roots, dark at stream bedside sloped. Huge grass shelf plains overhanging the tufted rich Madison River bottom, barned and signposted. That snow water flows to Three Forks. And years ago, my mother went to see the doctor with her headache and a hole in her heart.
Giant ravens come down to the Butte Pit at dawn from over the hill. Rig operators throw food out the cab windows at 4 a.m. All work then stop for lunch. Gâté, gâté, paragâté, parasamgâté, bodhi, svaha, vibrating in the metal cab on the moon land. Soft grassy slopes rising to pines over Madison's Green River. Power and glory, the flat road's white line that masters these distances we glide roaring across. Oh, now, I seen space, same as Columbia Gorge. Gray trees drowned in Crown Quake Lake. Past faithful geysers spouting whitely. Chill rain returned to Teton. Mist-wrapped dusk tops snowy ranged above gray shining lake under heaven. June, I'm 46 years here. Mountains meditating late afternoon, all night, all morn. Fogs drifting past their heads like thoughts. Dreams round our knees. White meditation. Dzogchen Rinpoche's precious ones at rest covered with rainbows. Snouts full of clouds. Pink snowed at sunset. White Shroud. I am summoned from my bed to the great city of the dead, where I have no house or home, but in dreams may sometime roam, looking for my ancient room, a feeling in my heart of doom, where grandmother aged lies in her couch of later days, and my mother, saner than I, laughs and cries, she's still alive.

0: I found myself again in the great eastern metropolis, wandering under elevated transport's iron struts. Many window departments walled the crowded Bronx roadway under old theater roofs. Masses of poor women shopping in black shawls passed candy store newsstands. Children skipped beside grandfathers bent, tottering on their canes. I'd descended to this same street from blackened subways Sundays long ago. Tea and lox with my aunt and dentist cousin when I was 10. The living pacifist David Dellinger walked at my right side. He'd driven from Vermont to visit Catholic worker Tivoli Farm. We rode up North Manhattan in his car. Relieved, the U.S. wars were over in the newspaper. Television's frenzied dance of dots and shadows calmed. Now, older than our shouts and banners, we explored brick avenues we lived in to find new residences. Rent loft offices or roomy apartments, retire our eyes and ears and thoughts. Surprised, I passed the open chamber where my Russian Jewish grandmother lay in her bed and sighed, eating a little chicken soup or borscht, potato latkes, crumbs on her blankets, talking Yiddish, complaining, solitude, abandoned in old folks' house. I realized I could find a place to sleep in the neighborhood. What relief! The family, together again, first time in decades. Now, vigorous, middle-aged, I climbed hillside streets in West Bronx, looking for my own hot water-furnished flat to settle in, close to visit my grandmother, read Sunday newspapers in vast, glassy cafeterias, smoke over pencils and paper, poetry desk, happy with books fathered left in the attic, peaceful encyclopedia and a radio in the kitchen. An old black janitor swept the gutter. Street dogs sniffed red hydrants. Nurses pushed baby carriages past silent house fronts. Anxious I be settled with money in my own place before nightfall, I wandered tenement embankments overlooking the pillared subway trestles by the bridge crossing Bronx River. How like Paris or Budapest suburbs, far from centrum left bank junkie doorstep tragedy intellectual fights in restaurant bars, where a spry old lady carried her Century Universal View camera to record Works Progress Administration newspaper metropolis double-decker buses in September sun near the Broadway L. Skyscraper roofs upreared 10,000 office windows, shining, electric-lit, above tiny taxis street-lamped in Midtown Avenue's late afternoon darkness the day before Christmas. Herald Square crowds thronged past traffic lights, July noon, to lunch shop under Macy's department store awnings for dry goods, pause with satchels at Frankfurter counters, wearing stylish straw hats of the decade, mankind thriving in their solitudes in shoes. But I'd strayed too long, amused, in the picture cavalcade. Where was I living? I remembered looking for a house and eating in apartment kitchens, bookshelf decades ago, my Aunt Rose's illness, an appendix operation, teeth braces, one afternoon fitting eyeglasses, first time, combing wet hair back on my skull, young, awkward looking in the high school mirror photograph. The dead looked for a home, but here I was, still alive. I walked past a niche between buildings with tin canopy, shelter from cold rain, warmed by hot exhaust from subway gratings, beneath which engines throbbed with pleasant, quiet drone. A shopping bag lady lived on a side alley in the mattress, her wooden bed above the pavement, many blankets and sheets, pots, pans, plates beside her, fan, electric stove by the wall. She looked desolate, white-haired, but strong enough to cook and stare. Passers-by ignored her building side hovel many years. A few businessmen stopped to speak or give her bread or yogurt. Sometimes she disappeared into the state mental hospital back wards. But now, returned to her homely alleyway, sharp-eyed, old, cranky hair, half-paralyzed, complaining, angry as I passed. I was horrified a little. Who'd take care of such a woman? Familiar, half-neglected on her street, except she'd weathered many snows, stubborn alone in her moth-eaten rabbit fur hat. She had tooth troubles, teeth too old, ground down like horse molars. She opened her mouth to display her gorge. How can she live with that? How eat, I thought. Mushroom-like gray-white horseshoe of incisors she chomped with, hard, flat flowers ranged round her gums. Then I recognized she was my mother, Naomi, habiting this old city-edged corner, older than I knew her before her life disappeared. What are you doing here? I asked, amazed she recognized me still. Astounded to see her sitting up on her own, chin raised to greet me, mocking. I'm living alone. You all abandoned me. I'm a great woman. I came here by myself. I wanted to live. I'm too old now to take care of myself. I don't care. What are you doing here? I was looking for a house, I thought. She has one in poor Bronx. Needs someone to help her shop and cook. Needs her children now. I'm her younger son. Walked past her alleyway by accident. But here she is, survived, sleeping, awake on that wooden platform. Has she an extra room? I noticed her cave adjoined an apartment door, unpainted basement storeroom facing her shelter in the building side. I could live here. Worst comes to worst. Best place I'll find. Near my mother in our mortal life. My years of haunting continental city streets, apartment dreams, old rooms I used to live in, still paid rent for, keys didn't work, locks changed, immigrant families occupied my familiar hallway lodgings, I'd wandered downhill homeless avenues, money lost, or come back to the flat, but couldn't recognize my house in London, Paris, Bronx, by Columbia University Library, downtown 8th Avenue near the Chelsea subway. Those years, unsettled, were over now. Here, I could live forever. Here, have a home with Naomi at long last. At long, long last. My search was ended in this pleasant way. Time to care for her before death. Long way to go yet. Lots of trouble, her cantankerous habits, shameful blankets near the street, tooth pots, dirty pans, half-paralyzed, irritable. She needed my middle-aged strength and worldly money knowledge, housekeeping art. I can cook and write books for a living. She'll not have to beg her medicine food. A new set of teeth for company won't yell at the world. I can afford a telephone. After 25 years, we could call up Aunt Edie in California. I'll have a place to stay. Best of all, I told Naomi. Now, don't get mad. You realize your old enemy grandma's still alive. She lives a couple blocks downhill. I just saw her, just like you. My breast rejoiced. All my troubles over. She was content, too old to care or yell her grudge, only complaining her bad teeth. What long-sought peace. Then, glad of life, I woke in Boulder before dawn. My second-story bedroom windows, bluff street facing east over town rooftops. I returned from the land of the dead to living poesy and wrote this tale of long-lost joy to have seen my mother again. And when the ink ran out of my pen, and rosy violet illumined city treetop skies above the Flatiron Front Range, I went downstairs to the shady living room where Peter Orlovsky sat with long hair lit by television glow to watch the sunrise weather news. I kissed him and filled my pen and wept.
1: That was Allen Ginsberg reading his poem, White Shroud. You were just listening to AR's Birthday Garland for Allen Ginsberg at 100. Allen Ginsberg was an outspoken voice for human rights, gay liberation, freedom of speech, and ecology. The most politically engaged U.S.-born poet of the 20th century, his poem, Howl, changed America. This program is produced by Alternative Radio, based in Boulder, Colorado. 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Joe Ritchie is our general manager and editor. I'm David Barsamian. Thank you for listening. We go out with a clip from Airplane Blues by Allen Ginsberg, recorded at Gertie's Folk City in New York.

0: Well, good evening, folks. It's Malcolm Bennett here on you're listening to Valley FM 89.5, Voice of the Tuggeranong Valley in Canberra, where the time is coming up to 8 o'clock. So in a while we're going to be listening to Professor Alan Anforth, who will be here reading his some poetry for you, as he does every Sunday night at 8 o'clock. And the title of his program is The Myths of History, Poetry, Speeches and Documents. So that'll be happening in a few minutes after a bit of music, time for you to go and get a cuppa and stretch those legs. But in the meantime, I have Alan in the studio with me, and he's just going to give a brief synopsis of what he's going to be doing tonight and poems he's going to read and a bit about his program generally. Good evening, Alan.
1: Thank you, Malcolm. Tonight is actually program 7. The readers might find that a little bit incongruous, but programs 1 to 6 we'll have to record after this, just technical hiccups that I was not able to deal with. But anyway, program 7 is about the meaning of life, and it's got nothing to do with Douglas Adams' novel on Hitchhiker's Guide to the Galaxy, or it's got to do with the poetry and the speeches and the writings of philosophers on what does it mean to ask the question about meaning in life. Raises things about the dichotomy between religious views and non-religious views, between pessimistic views and positive views of the purpose in human life. But of course, human life, it's talking about is the individual here and now, and in each of our very, very short little span of life, a few, 70, 80 years or whatever, which is nothing, in a cosmic scheme. But to individual humans, it's all you've got. And so I deal with the poetry and the views of poets and philosophers saying, well, how do you make sense of this short life, and what do you do with it, and how does the aging process affect you, and what do you make as you enter into, as Shakespeare termed it, your seventh stage in As You Like It, his poem, how do you make sense of your approaching mortality? And now this program does follow on previous programs in which I dealt with things, poetry expressly dealing with the shortness of life, poetry dealing expressly with the reflections on the grave, with the violence of Darwinian evolution that explains why we live in such a violent world, and the fact that even the planet we live on is living on borrowed time. These are programs I've dealt with in the past. So this one here is moving on from that and dealing with, well, how does an individual make any sense of their life, and what does it mean to ask a question, what is the meaning of life?
0: Thanks, Alan. That's great. I'm sure you've whetted the appetite of many listeners out there. So Alan will be coming back in a few moments. Any particular poets you'll be featuring tonight?
1: There's a few. There's a few classics on this issue. Shakespeare, of course, he's always there. Dylan Thomas is there on his poem about don't go willingly into the night to rage against the death. I've got one of my own called the Lament of an Aging Male, and I put in a range of poets that put positive and negative views. At top of the positive views would be Wordsworth, a poem about the host of golden daffodils, but there's other people express positive views. They say that life's worth living for itself. There are others that say, you know, they don't see the strength of that. And I make the point, I quote some people who point out that if life's worth living for itself, then that's what my cat does. That's what the worms in my garden compost do.
0: Yeah.
1: You know, they survive, they eat, they procreate, they defecate, and that becomes the sufficient purpose in their life. I personally query and question that and say, well, it's a very, very limited view, and you don't have to... The normal human position is not much of an extrapolation from that, including the classical view, largely Buddhist, I might say, but not necessarily just Buddhist. You know, find a tree to sit under where you can sit there, muse about life and the birds and the trees above you. As long as somebody else labours all day to produce the food and the water and stuff that you need, and then you can do that until old age and death and calamity besets you, and you can reward people by comforting words about what they'll get in their afterlife for their diligence of supporting your indolence. And so anyway, I raise these ideas and I put in, you know, philosophers and poets about them.
0: Yeah, sounds great. Look, so go and get yourself a cup of tea, and Alan will be back shortly. I'm just looking at the screen at the moment on the program. This program is pre-recorded, by the way, and it looks fascinating. So please stay tuned. And Alan's here every Sunday night at 8 o'clock with new poets and new poems and new stories each week. So, as I say, go and get yourself a cuppa. I'll play, we're going to listen to a couple of bit of music from Go Jane Go and Mark Knopfler and Emmylou Harris while you go and get yourself ready, and then we'll have Alan back with the program. So as I say, it's pre-recorded, so hopefully everything will go smoothly, and away we go. So here's the Go Jane Go and Mark Knopfler and Emmylou Harris.

0: Listeners, this is Alan Adforth broadcasting from Valley FM 89.5 in the Tuggeranong Valley on Sunday night. This is my program about ideas that have shaped human history as expressed in poetry, speeches, myths and documents. Tonight's program is about finding meaning in life amongst its drudgeries or mundanities of everyday existence. Needless to say, this program has nothing to do with Douglas Adams' novel, Hitchhiker's Guide to the Galaxy. Listeners will recall that the supercomputer Deep Thought was programmed to operate for 7.5 million years to determine the single question of the meaning of life. And at the end of that time, Deep Thought produced the answer 42. The purpose of this metaphor, as I understand it, is to illustrate that merely asking a question doesn't permit an answer or import any meaning. In colloquial terms, garbage in, garbage out. In order for Deep Thought to have produced any sensible answer, the question has to be defined, and has to be defined in sensible terms, which, of course, is not done by merely asking, what is the meaning of life? The issue of finding meaning in life amongst its daily drudgery and mundanity has been considered by philosophers and others at least since the early Greeks. In more recent times, the nature of the investigations has evolved into the realm of the brain's neurology and psychology, including concepts of human consciousness and personality. It has roped in sociology and the manner in which human societies evolve and the place of individuals within these societies. The scientific literature is voluminous and complex. On one recent study, there are as many as 29 competing theories on human consciousness, which I will not go into tonight. Purpose or meaning in life can operate on two distinctly different scales, which give rise to what is sometimes called the paradox of purpose. The first is the grand scale, looking to solve major issues or leave a mark on human history. The other is to find purpose in everyday activities, including its mundanity and the people around us. The first of these approaches can provide drive and energy, but can also lead to a sense of failure and inadequacy if not fulfilled. The second is the safer route, road most taken. The choice an individual makes is influenced by many factors, mostly operating at the unconscious level, formed over their life experiences that embody their social tribal norms. Cooperativeness and competitiveness are both in our nature, and we evolve to apply whichever best suits our own interest. This issue was addressed in the previous program on the intrinsic violence and ruthlessness of Darwinian evolution being the phase that humanity is presently embedded in. The anxiety that humans suffer in their strive to find meaning in life and in the face of their inevitable death was addressed in an earlier program. But it was also addressed by the Roman philosopher Lucretius, 95 to 55 BCE. Stoicism was a school of philosophy in the Greek and Roman traditions that emphasized what we might now describe as the monastic qualities of calmness, freedom from anxiety, mental discipline, habit, and like things. Lucretius wrote an incredibly long poem setting out his understanding of nature in a poem that translated into English reads On the Nature of Things. At one point in that poem, he addresses the meaning of life and he asks the question, why waste valuable time in obsessing over death and dying when we will have no consciousness of it after we die? He pointed out that we don't lament the eternity that passed before we were born, and ask why we should lament the eternity that will pass after we die. That part of the poem reads, "Death, therefore, is nothing to us, and matters to us not a whit, since the nature of the soul is held to be mortal. Just as in times past we had no sensation, were not troubled, when the Carthaginians were coming from all sides to fight in battle, and all the war-struck world shook hard with tumult, trebles and quivers beneath high heaven's breezes, and no one knew which people would win empire and rule over humans on land and sea. Just so, when we no longer are, when body from soul is split asunder, those parts whose whole is our being, nothing can happen. To be sure of it, nothing can happen to us then, for then we shall not be, and nothing can make us feel, not if the earth dissolve into the sea and the sea into the sky." Stoicism as a philosophy in Rome received a great impetus under the emperorship of Marcus Aurelius, 121 to 180 AD, who was both the emperor and a Stoic philosopher, and the author of The Meditations, which is like a manual for daily meditation on Stoic values. Lucretius' reference to the Carthaginians is a reference to the Carthaginian wars fought between Carthage, which is now present-day Libya, and Rome in the early years of the Roman Republics. It was the war in which the Hannibal famously attacked Rome by using elephants to traverse the Alps in the north of Italy and attacking Rome via that route. The Romans were ultimately successful, but it was not certain who would win the war until its end. Values. This program is about finding meaning in life amongst its mundanities. There are essentially two alternatives. One, there is an intrinsic meaning in life, or two, there is none, and the meaning of life is only that which the individual finds or invests in it. The first alternative is the one commonly taken in various religious traditions and is not addressed in this program. For pessimists, such as the German philosopher Arthur Schopenhauer, 1788 to 1860, life is dominated by suffering, and suffering outweighs the satisfaction of life. Contrast this with the Jewish Austrian psychologist Viktor Frankl, 1905 to 1997, who spent time in the Nazi extermination camps. He argued the need to find meaning in all aspects of life, including suffering and its seeming pointlessness. He argued that the drive for secular and religious power was a sublimation of this motivation. The issue of pessimism was recently the subject of British philosopher David Cooper, 1942, a book called Pessimism, Quietism and Nature as a Refuge. In this book, he noted that the pessimism of Schopenhauer and others is based on two premises. First, that the present state of the human condition is deplorable. And secondly, that there is no likelihood of it improving. This form of pessimism is widespread across and within societies, such as to cause the German existentialist atheist philosopher Martin Heidegger, 1889 to 1976, to quip that only God can save us. The most commonly held view of the search for the meaning of life is to find peace and contentment of some form and to escape suffering. This motivation commonly underpins forms of monasticism and other religious traditions, and is common in the Buddhist traditions. The positive spin on everyday life was famously embodied in the Desiderata, Words for Life by the American-German academic Max Ehlmann, 1872 to 1945. Poem reads, "Go placidly amid the noise and the haste, and remember what peace there may be in silence. As far as possible, without surrender, be on good terms with all persons. Speak your truth quietly and clearly, and listen to others, even to the dull and the ignorant. They too have their story. Avoid loud and aggressive people. They are a vexation to the spirit. If you compare yourself with others, you may become vain and bitter, for always there will be greater and lesser persons than yourself. Enjoy your achievements as well as your plans. Keep interested in your own career, however humble. It is a real possession in the changing fortunes of time. Exercise caution in your business affairs, for the world is full of trickery. But let this not blind you to what virtue there is. Many people strive for high ideals, and everywhere life is full of heroism. Be yourself, especially do not feign affection. Neither be cynical about love, for in the face of all the aridity and disenchantment, it is as perennial as the grass. Take kindly the counsel of years, gracefully surrendering the things of youth. Nurture strength of spirit to shield you in sudden misfortune. Do not distress yourself with dark imaginings. Many fears are born of fatigue and loneliness. Beyond a wholesome discipline, be gentle with yourself. You are a child of the universe, no less than the trees and the stars. You have a right to be here. And whether or not it is clear to you, no doubt the universe is unfolding as it should. Therefore, be at peace with God, whatever you conceive him to be, and whatever your labours and aspirations in the noisy confusion of life, keep peace with your soul. With all its sham, drudgery and broken dreams, it is still a beautiful world. Be cheerful, strive to be happy." The call for resilience in the face of life's strife found expression in the Serenity Prayer of the Protestant theologian Reinhold Niebuhr, 1892 to 1971, which has been adopted by Alcoholics Anonymous around the world. It reads, "O God, give us the courage to change what must be changed, the serenity to accept what we cannot change, and the wisdom to know the difference." There are other approaches taken by some in the search for meaning in life, including, firstly, a more focused form of the desiderata to find meaning within the family, vocation, and the resulting mundanities of life. Two, find a sense of belonging in some community or social tribe. Or three, to find meaning in the pursuit of some external goal. Whatever choice is made, the search for meaning involves choices, and a refusal to make a choice is choice itself in favour of the status quo and whatever that fate may deliver. The issue of making choices was the subject of The Road Not Taken by the American poet Robert Frost, 1874 to 1963, first published in 1915. Frost spent the years 1912 to 1915 in England, where amongst his acquaintances was the writer Edward Thomas. Frost wrote this poem as a joke, directed at his friend Edward Thomas, who was often indecisive about the route to take when the two were out walking. At the outbreak of World War I, Frost chose to return to America to pursue his academic career. Thomas enlisted in the army and was killed at the front. The speaker in the poem is Thomas, who Frost maintained was, quote, "a person who, whichever road he went, would be sorry he didn't go the other, close quote. The poem, The Road Not Taken by Frost, reads as follows. Two roads diverged in a yellow wood, and sorry I could not travel both, and be one traveller long I stood, and looked down one as far as I could, to where it bent into the undergrowth. Then took the other as just as fair, and having perhaps the better claim, because it was grassier and wanted wear. Oh, I kept the first for another day, yet knowing how ways lead on to ways, I doubted if I should ever come back. I shall be telling this with a sigh somewhere ages and ages hence. Two roads diverged in a wood, and I took the one less travelled by, and that has made all the difference.
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Oh hush, oh hush, thy tears, my words are steeping. Oh hush, so full the font of weeping. Poor eyes so quickly moved, so near to sleeping. Pardon the girl, such strange desires beset her. Poor woman, lay aside the mournful letter that breaks thy heart. The one who wrote, forget her.

Mundanity does not mean that the activity is not taxing on the individual. It could be intense physical or mental work. This just explains why the mundanity of everyday life exists and is necessary. But it does not negate the fact that perpetuation of the mundane in itself only preserves the status quo. The Roman Stoic poet Seneca once put it thus: "Surely I will yawn, I will sleep, I will eat, I will thirst, I will be cold, I will be hot. Is there no end? But do all these things go in a cycle?" In the end, the mundane in life is unavoidable, even for the great minds. Bertrand Russell once wrote, "All great books contain boring portions, and all great lives have contained uninteresting stretches. No great achievement is possible without persistent work, so absorbing and difficult that little energy is left over for more strenuous kinds of amusement." The anonymous poet Kitty Cat expressed her boredom with the mundane in the following terms: "These mundane things bore me. Needs, routines and obligations. All the same, all repeated. No matter how many times, how many ways every day they bore me. The work, school, home, it's all a cycle. Online bores me, people bore me. There are few things that don't. Such a mundane life can't last. All these mundane things, they repeat, become a cycle. They never end. This is a mundane life." The idea of the mundane is captured by the metaphor of the ant mound. The ants of different colonies live out their whole life on the one mound within their own social order. The colonies of ants compete with each other for dead beetles and other food sources that fall on or around their mound. Their worldview is restricted to the mound, its surroundings, and the other ants. They are oblivious to the existence of the rest of the world around them and to the approaching bulldozer or flood that will soon obliterate the mound and all the ants within it, the successful and the unsuccessful ants alike. Not everyone and all poets the same view about the mundanity of life. One anonymous author wrote a poem entitled "The Beauty in the Mundane" to put the contrary view. It reads: "Transition between happy and sad times, the mundane. Waking up to do the daily rituals, breakfast, shower, brushing teeth, and going to work or school. No glitz and glamour, but the basis of human life. Ritualistic creatures we are, inhabiting the space set for us. We are to be plucked, a life in disarray. The daily rituals of the poor to the rich, allowing us to experience life at its most extreme, grief and joy and everything in between. Should every day be novel, then nothing will grasp our attention. Moments of pain and grief diluted, moments of joy and happiness watered down, a weak experience without each transition, the beauty in the mundane." Poet Leah Knowles wrote in a similar vein in her poem "Slow Looking": "To travel through a landscape or portrait or sculpture, getting in details, shows breath, observing every contour and brushstroke, each nick of the chisel, slow looking, every gentle eruption of exquisiteness, letting your eyes adjust to what is laid before you, waiting.

Waiting for you to unburden yourself of mundanity, allowing your shoulders to drop, to immerse yourself in the surreal experience of the tryst between beauty, skill and meaning to emerge, almost breathless in timeless air. You feel you have renewed a pact with yourself to be kind, to follow life in the slow lane, escape the mental trappings of the day-to-day. Root yourself in stillness and attention, allow your sense of time to distort. Through your instincts, you may see what starts to speak to you, colours, forms, textures, emotions, and enjoy a moment of tranquility. No silver bullet to blast daily pressures, but a way of feeling more balanced and connected, recalled to life.

0: The British suffragette Alice Meynell, Meynell, 1847 to 1922, wrote a letter from a girl to her own old age. The poem puts the aging Alice back in the shoes of her younger self, who offers advice to the older Alice, but with the not everyone and all poets the same view about the mundanity of life. One anonymous author wrote a poem entitled The Beauty in the Mundane to put the contrary view. It reads, transition between happy and sad times.
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0: The British suffragette Alice Meynell, Meynell. The British suffragette Alice Meynell, Meynell, 1847 to 1922, wrote a letter from a girl to her own old age. The poem puts the aging Alice back in the shoes of her younger self, who offers advice to the older Alice. Not everyone and all poets the same view about the mundanity of life. One anonymous author wrote a poem entitled "The Beauty in the Mundane" to put the contrary view. It reads, "Transition between happy and sad times, the mundane. Waking up to do the daily rituals, breakfast, shower, brushing teeth, and going to work or school. No glitz and glamour, but the basis of human life. Ritualistic creatures we are, inhabiting the space set for us. We are to be plucked, a life in disarray. The daily rituals of the poor to the rich, allowing us to experience life at its most extreme, grief and joy, and everything in between. Should every day be novel, then nothing will grasp our attention. Moments of pain and grief diluted, moments of joy and happiness watered down, a weak experience without each transition, the beauty in the mundane." Poet Leah Knowles wrote in a similar vein in her poem, "Slow Looking." To travel through a landscape or portrait or sculpture, getting in details shows breath, observing every contour and brushstroke, each nick of the chisel, slow looking, every gentle eruption of exquisiteness, letting your eyes adjust to what is laid before you, waiting. Waiting for you to unburden yourself of mundanity, allowing your shoulders to drop, to immerse yourself in the surreal experience of the tryst between beauty, skill and meaning to emerge, almost breathless in timeless air. You feel you have renewed a pact with yourself to be kind, to follow life in the slow lane, escape the mental trappings of the day-to-day. Root yourself in stillness and attention, allow your sense of time to distort. Through your instincts, you may see what starts to speak to you, colours, forms, textures, emotions, and enjoy a moment of tranquility. No silver bullet to blast daily pressures, but a way of feeling more balanced and connected, recalled to life. Perhaps the best known of the positive views concerning the mundanity of life is that of William Wordsworth in his poem, "I Wandered Lonely as a Cloud." Wordsworth was an English poet whose biography has been traversed in earlier programs. He was, in fact, the poet laureate for the United Kingdom for many years. He came from the Lakes District in England and often wrote on the theme of life, death, and the everyday aspects of life. It reads, "I wandered lonely as a cloud that floats over hills and vales, when all at once I saw a crowd, a host of golden daffodils, beside the lake beneath the trees, fluttering and dancing in the breeze. Continuous as the stars that shine and twinkle on the Milky Way, they stretched in never-ending line along the margin of a bay. 10,000 saw I at a glance, tossing their heads in sprightly dance. The waves beside them danced, but they outdid the sparkling waves in glee. A poet could not but be gay in such a jocund company. I gazed and gazed, but little thought what wealth the show to me had brought. For oft, when on my couch I lie in vacant or in pensive mood, they flash upon that inward eye which is the bliss of solitude. and then my heart with pleasure fills and dances with the daffodils. One of the alternatives to finding meaning in life is to find some pursuit external to the self upon which to focus. The American philosopher Daniel Dennett, 1942 to 2004, once said, "The secret to happiness is to find something more important than you are and dedicate your life to it." In the same vein, Albert Einstein, 1879 to 1955, wrote, "An individual who should survive his physical death is also beyond my comprehension, nor do I wish it otherwise. Enough for me the mystery of the eternity of life and the inkling of the marvellous structure of reality, together with the single-hearted endeavour to comprehend a portion, be it ever so tiny, of the reasons that manifest themselves in nature." The American physicist Michio Kaku, 1947, expressed a similar motivation when he wrote, "Some people seek meaning in life through pursuit of gain, through personal relationships, or through personal experiences. The being blessed with the intellect to divine the ultimate secrets of nature gives enough meaning to life." In chapter 1 of my book, Extraterrestrials, Humans and Their Religions, and the Evolution of Evolution, I put the following proposition. Assume that one morning you awoke and the media was full of excitement that first contact had been made with intelligent extraterrestrial life. After absorbing this information, how do you think this development would affect your worldview, your place within humanity, and humanity's place within the universe? Would you care, or would it be just another interesting interruption to the mundanity of your domestic and working life? Or would you feel threatened? Or would it excite your curiosity and passion to learn more about the extraterrestrials? Different people are likely to react differently depending on where they fall on the spectrum of world views. One end of the spectrum are people who have a self-centered view of their own place among present humanity and little or no view of humanity's future or its place in the wider universe. For these people, the future fate of humanity beyond their own lifetime and perhaps that of their children is of little concern. They are busy with life's immediate challenges, and the future fate of humanity is just pointless speculation. At the other end of the spectrum are people who see their own lives and that of other humans as only a small part in the whole history of humanity, all lived out on a small planet orbiting an ordinary star in an ordinary galaxy. For these people, the announcement of first contact is likely to produce tremendous excitement, enthusiasm, and energy to learn more about the extraterrestrials and the details of the contact made. It is likely to excite their imaginations about what is possible for future humanity among the stars and amongst the extraterrestrials. Between these two responses, there exists a spectrum of people with varying degrees of these two worldviews. The worldview of most humans is closely correlated to their perceptions of their own immediate self-interest. If they see first contact as representing a threat to that interest, then they are likely to deny the contact or denigrate its importance. But if they see first contact as opening opportunities for themselves, including intellectual and existential ones, then they are more likely to welcome and embrace the happening. The worldview of most humans is driven by all manner of physiological, psychological and sociological needs, whether consciously or unconsciously. These needs each play a part in the competitive and inherently violent Darwinian paradigm in which we are currently embedded. These survival pressures also give rise to higher level emergent social structures, including the phenomenon of tribalism of different kinds, which religion is but one. The anonymous Australian sleeping poet wrote in the poem, "The Power of Imagination," "The power of imagination roams free and wild, a canvas where thoughts can be compiled. Inspiration is drawn from nature's shoe, a world or wonder endless and new. A sun-kissed dawn, a misty morn, a river's flow, a meadow adorned. Each sight, each sound, a story to tell, a symphony of emotions, a magic spell. The rustling leaves, the whispering breeze, the chirping birds and the buzzing bees are all worn into a tale of beauty, a world of imagination, free and weighty. With every breath, a new creation is born, a vision of hope, a dream to adorn. The power of the mind, unbound and free, is a universe of art for all to see. The soul of an artist, a fire ablaze, a passion that burns, a mind that plays, a journey of self-discovery, a work of art. The natural world, a muse supreme, an inspiration beyond any dream, a canvas where imagination flows, world of wonder, free to grow. So let your mind wander, your spirit soar, embrace the power of imagination and explore nature's beauty, the depths of the heart, a journey of discovery, a world of art. That's the end of the program for tonight. I hope you enjoyed it and hope it's something different. I'll be back next Sunday at the same time with a different program. If anyone is interested in obtaining an audio copy of the program, you can do so on the Valley FM website. On this same site, there are copies of the previous programs which you might like to access.
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1: Thank you, James B., and hi, everyone. Tom Parker with you for the next 2 hours, our musical bag, Nostalgia with the Accent on Jazz. A delight to spend these 2 hours together with you. This is our time. Our time to relive laid-back sounds of yesteryear. From New York, jazz, nice and easy.

Serge Chaloff, great lyrical baritone saxophonist out of the 1940s and 50s, star of this instrument, but unfortunately just couldn't handle the tempo that musicians lived under during that period of time. Drugs, of course, was his big thing in the biggest way, and at one stage he alone virtually turned the whole of the Woody Herman Orchestra onto stuff, with Chaloff being the dealer. Well, as the band deteriorated before Woody Herman's eyes, as good a baritone saxophonist that he was, well, Woody Herman dumped him. Not long after this album, Serge Chaloff was dead due to excessive body misuse at the age of 34, if you don't mind. This is his album, such a good album too, called Blue Serge, marvellous CD release, out on the label Capitol, and a great standard too. Like New York in June. How about you? From Manhattan, this borough of New York, we'd like to welcome in stations now throughout Australia. Across Greater Sydney over FM 99.3 and 88.5. 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I would like to welcome you all to the sounds of New York City. Yes, Tom Parker in the chair, and only good things ahead of us, right? You betcha. Enjoy these sounds together with me.

Listening there to Larry Gale, a prominent bass player on the New York scene for, well over 50 years. He toured with Benny Carter and Herbie Mann. California years, too, for Larry Gale, with working with people like Jimmy Smith and Clark Terry and Uncle Tom Cobley and all. In other words, the whole schmear. Strictly mainstream, along with a very fine vocal style. Hope you enjoy the sounds of Larry Gale's and a composition that's been bashed and bashed and bashed. But each treatment is very good. Round Midnight, Thelonious Monk's Round Midnight. The sounds of Larry Gale's. The trumpet playing of Blue Mitchell was very much a staple of our musical diet, talking about the 1960s and 70s. Blue Mitchell enjoyed fame within that Horace Silver quintet, you know, the quintet that virtually defined the term soul jazz during those 60s and 70s years. So when Blue Mitchell left that Silver group, the mid-1960s, he was a sensation. He was a sensational live draw himself. He signed up with Blue Note and later on with Mainstream Records, where he proceeded to release albums in kind of a funk and blues vein. Blue Mitchell's life in jazz, however, was short-lived. Some 21 years with us, and cancer took him in California at the really silly age of 49. Crazy, isn't it? Year of 1979. Well, this is the 1970 mainstream album. It's simply called Blue Mitchell. That's Walter Bishop on piano, Jimmy Forrest on tenor sax, the rhythm of Larry Gale's, we go again, and Doug Sides' company, the trumpet of Blue Mitchell.

That also happens to be his composition. Composition of Blue Mitchell, his trumpet, and a composition called Mi Hermano. It's taken from that album called simply Blue Mitchell, a mainstream record from the year of 1970. Yes, it's two of a kind time. Yes, it is. This is where we place two song titles together in sentence form, making that your two of a kind. Okay. Now, we're saying this week, we're saying hi to Marion Howell. Marion Howell, Sydney Sider. Thanks for your two of a kind, Marion, together with all the nice things that you've written regarding our show. It's very kind of you. Thank you. Well, here's Marion's two of a kind. I love you more than you know.

Oh, I Love You More Than You Know. That's Frank Sinatra and Stacey Kent. Two of a kind, a good two of a kind, thanks to Sydney Sider, Marion Howell. Thanks, Marion, and let's hear from you again. Don't forget, all you good folk out there, ever so easy, put two song titles together in sentence form, making that your two of a kind, and you can get to me via email, and this is the address. Tom Parker, New York. That's one word. TomParkerNewYork. TomParkerNewYork@hotmail.com. Let's hear from you. Yes, indeed. You're listening to From New York, Jazz Nice and Easy, across Australia on the Community Radio Network with me, Tom. You know, if jazz was in the doldrums, as the 1960s became the 70s, there were still some great groups playing acoustic jazz. One of the finest was the Harold Land and Bobby Hutcherson group. From 1968 onward, the California-based tenor saxophonist Harold Land and the vibes player Bobby Hutcherson, they toured together and cleverly made records using the group under Hutcherson's name for Blue Note, and then under Harold Land's name for the label Cadet, and later on to Mainstream Records. Straight-ahead sessions with just a soul jazz edge. I have the Mainstream session here with Harold Land's leadership this time. The album is called A New Shade of Blue, from the year of 1970.

called Ode to Angela. Bill Henderson on piano, the bass playing of Buster Williams, and on drums and percussion, Billy Hart and Mitume. And of course, up front, the vibes of the late Bobby Hutcherson. We lost him a couple of years ago, sadly. And on Tenor Harold Land, a good album, this one. Mainstream Records from the year of 1970. The album, A New Shade of Blue. Taught songs, songs of love, its comings and goings. Taught songs.

What's good about goodbye, and I will say goodbye. Sarah Vaughan, Taught Songs. The perennial tenor saxophonist favourite Zoot Sims, throughout his prolific career, was a busy man. Recorded a total of some 525 studio sessions and live recordings. Not bad going, right? And of course, at the same time, honing his chops in the big and small bands of from Goodman and Herman, Artie Shaw, Stan Kenton, etc. His recorded legacy wasn't only limited to instrumentalists. He recorded with singers Anita O'Day and Sarah Vaughan, Lambert Hendricks and Ross, and on. Zoot Sims was best known as a sideman, however, and also for his work with his old tenor sax buddy Al Conn. On tenor or soprano sax, Zoot Sims very quietly produced quality, first-rate performances. In other words, he was a true professional. It's going to check him out now, this time in the hands of, very good company. How about on that rhythm machine? Piano, it's Count Basie, together with Zoot Sims.

0: Oh, and very good company there with Count Basie on piano, Zoot Sims and his tenor, John Hurd on bass, and Louis Bell's drums, and that good old Honeysuckle Rose. Well, we're going to hear some more of Zoot Sims right now. Well, we've heard that instrumental side of the man. Let's now enjoy the sideman side of Zoot Sims, backing Carmen McRae.
1: Okay, some of these songs I did know the approximate dates. I think that Good Morning Heartache she recorded in 1941. This next song I think she did in 1940. This one's called I'm Gonna Lock My Heart and Throw Away the Key. One, two.

Stephen McRae, together with Zoot Sims and the guys, and a tribute to Billie Holiday. Gonna lock my heart, throw away the key. George Coleman, over the years, has been greatly admired by other musicians. The Memphis-born tenor saxophonist, though, has rarely enjoyed public success. His record albums are few and far between, only because George Coleman looks on record producers the way some prize fighters look on the boxing promoter Don King. And that is with justifiable suspicion that they don't have his interest entirely at heart. Consequently, the few recordings that have appeared have tended to be self-produced. And this is his album. The album is called Danger, High Voltage.

It's one of those pop songs that have just been enjoyed in both popular fashion and also in the field of jazz. It's a portrait of Jenny and Sterling album, this one, Danger High Voltage, tenor saxophonist George Coleman. Some nice trumpet work there also from Jim Rotondi on that Portrait of Jenny. From New York, this is Jazz Nice and Easy, serving Australia with laid-back sounds designed with only you in mind. Restful sounds to ease you in, or ease you out, of that helter-skelter day. In Manhattan, I'm Tom Parker. It's time now for our special of the week, Sound Trilogy. Three tracks of that special guest, or a musical theme.

The name? Well, infinitely forgettable. His lyrics? Never. Harold Adamson, like so many craftsmen within his trade, wrote the words to fit countless melodies, many of them golden hits, most of them standards. With a pecking order of greatness in regard to a hit song, the order runs something like this. The song, the singer, the orchestra, the composer, and if you're still interested, the lyricist. Take the classic hit, Stardust. The song, singer, Nat King Cole, the orchestra, Gordon Jenkins, the composer, Hoagie Carmichael, the lyricist, well, in this case, one Mitchell Parrish. So you see, lyricist, definitely a back of the bus, placing them in the sharing of plaudits regarding a song's success. Unsung heroes in the making of songs that really brighten up our day. Harold Adamson was one such writer.

Everything I Have Is Yours. The lyrics of Harold Adamson. He was born 1906, the New Jersey native, attended Harvard University. He was an actor in summer stock and for fun started writing lyrics. Immediately, he struck pay dirt with the writing of the lyrics to the now classic standard, Time on My Hands, written in 1930. The huge success of this song said goodbye to Harvard and hello to New York and what would be the start of an exciting life. Adamson joined a fraternity of writers of both song and rhyme that became linchpins of what we now call the era of the popular song. Vincent Newman's Mac David, another fellow lyricist. He wrote, along with Hoagy Carmichael and Walter Donaldson, Vernon Duke, Duke Ellington and Victor Young. The songs, like the company he kept, were exceptional.

Mary Stallings, Time on My Hands. The lyrics of Harold Adamson. Hollywood called with Harold Adamson packing his bags. 1933, signed by MGM. Profuse books of songs released, all with that indelible stamp, the quality lyric. Songs, You're a Sweetheart, Manhattan Serenade, It's a Wonderful World, 720 in the books, a lovely way to spend an evening. I couldn't sleep a wink last night. Some of the exceptional standards written by a master of his craft, Harold Adamson.

In later years, the hit songs, An Affair to Remember, It's a Most Unusual Day, Around the World. Harold Adamson created word pictures ideally suited to the melody they showcased, and at the same time words easy to memorize and to sing. His lyrics often had a poetic air of symmetry and imagery that elevated them far above mere words to a song. He was a fertile contributor of outstanding songs to the golden age of popular music. Harold Adamson was inducted into the Songwriters Hall of Fame. His lyrics remain forever with us. Lyricist Harold Adamson. And that's our sound trilogy of the week.

Oh, indeed. That's the big sound of Louis Belson, who occupied a place in jazz history that really was quite unique. You see, he worked in all of the big bands, from Ellington to Benny Goodman, Harry James, Tommy Dorsey, Count Basie, the whole lot. He was also famous for his usage of two bass drums within his kit. Louis Belson, apart from his gifted talents as a musician, also happened to be perhaps the most liked and the most respected musician over the past three, four, five decades by both black and white musicians, a rarity indeed. He was quite a man. We've lost him, we miss him, but thankfully, of course, we have his albums to enjoy. The album like this one. The album is called Don't Stop Now. And we listened there, of course, to the Victor Herbert composition, and a goodie. It's such an old one, but a great one. That's Indian Summer with Louis Belson. Well, why don't we stay with a little summer sound now and enjoy the summer at its very best, musically, that is, in the hands of Bobby Scott and Art Farmer.

little summer magic there, thanks to Bobby Scott and his trio, and that song, That Sunday, That Summer. And then Flugelhorn at its very best, thanks to the late Art Farmer and The Summer Knows. Little summer magic.

From New York, Jazz Nice and Easy is produced in studios in Manhattan, New York City, and heard nationally across Australia on the Community Radio Network. Well, that old clock on the wall says, yep, we're out of here. It's time to close out our little soiree. Let's do it again next week. Same time. Same place. I'll see you here. In New York, I'm Tom Parker.

now that's not a bad way to start the program. Sonny Rollins, who is now 95, by the way, and one of his biggest hits, if not his biggest hits, St. Thomas, going back to 1956. And with Sonny Rollins, Tommy Flanagan piano, Doug Watkins bass, and Max Roach drums. Again, not a bad sort of a lineup. Welcome along to The Breeze, the program coming from the studios of 4MBS Classic FM in Brisbane, along with MBS Lite Digital Radio and Silver Memories Nostalgia Radio, as we enjoy a couple of pieces featuring the trio of Oscar Peterson, Milt Jackson, and Ray Brown.

They called themselves the Very Tall Band. Oscar Peterson piano, Ray Brown bass and Mill Jackson vibraphone with their Carrion Riggins playing drums, recorded live at the Blue Note in 1998, and that's Jada. And before that, going back to 1962 for the composition by Mill Jackson, Bags Groove, the Oscar Peterson trio, Oscar Ray and Ed Thigpen doing the drum work. Diane Reeves has had a very successful career, won 5 Grammys for Album of the Year, etc. From Beautiful Life, that goes back to 2013, an old favourite, this is Stormy Weather.

Another real favourite on the breeze, Stormy Weather by Harold Arlen and Ted Kohler. Diane Reeves from the 2013 album Beautiful Life, featuring Dutch saxophonist Tanika Postma. Well, from Stormy Weather to Mr. Cool Breeze. Tanika Postma. Well, from Stormy Weather to Mr. Cool Breeze.

The James Osborne Jazz Collective from Melbourne, and from the Playtime album from 2010, that's Mr. Cool Breeze. And on The Breeze this week, let's join the Russell family.

Sharni Russell and one of her own songs, Colour Me, Sharni playing piano as well as doing the vocals, backed by Brendan Clark, double bass, and Gordon Rittmeister, drums. And before that, her brother Steve Russell, leading his quartet, again on one of his compositions, Capriccio. 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

guitarist Doc Powell and Ode to Chet. It doesn't say whether it's an ode to Chet Baker, the guitarist, or Chet Baker, the trumpeter, or Chet Atkins, the guitarist. We don't really know. It doesn't matter. Ode to Chet, a nice piece by Doc Powell. This, however, is certainly a tribute to Chet Baker by Melissa Forms from Brisbane. It's called Broken Wings. We'll follow that with Chet Baker himself.

0: Oh, let's get lost indeed. Chet Baker, vocal and trumpet, following on nicely from the song by Melissa Forbes, Broken Wings, in brackets, for Chet. Thank you so much for your company this week on The Breeze. Hope we can do it again very, very soon. And enjoy the week ahead. I'm John Deegan. Ciao for now.
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how you're doing. This is James Rain for RAD, recording artists, actors and athletes against drink driving. You know, a great song can last forever, but so can the consequences of drink driving. Cause a crash because you drank too much and it'll follow you for the rest of your life. So when you know your friends have had too many, take their keys, drive them home, or stay up late listening to music. Just keep them off the road, because friends don't let friends drink drive.

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2: 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A is for arms. 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Is their speech slurred? 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
1: This is your captain speaking. We're about to hit some strong turbulence, so please fasten your seat. 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
1: Good morning, I'm Laura Devoy. Leading health organisations say Big Tobacco is exploiting concerns about the illicit market to undo 25 years of successful policy. They're calling on the federal government to maintain proven measures, including tobacco taxes, advertising restrictions and public education campaigns. Cancer Council Australia CEO Jacinta Redden says they want to see greater enforcement and transparency, along with the strengthening of anti-smoking measures.
2: We were pleased to see the federal budget included an additional $20.3 million over 4 years to boost state and territory compliance and enforcement capabilities and a range of other measures. We now need all levels of government to work together to put in place tougher and proactive enforcement of existing laws to tackle illicit tobacco.
1: Nearly a third of Australians would vote for Labor, and Anthony Albanese remains the preferred Prime Minister, despite the latest news poll showing a lack of support for the federal budget. Conducted for the Australian newspaper, the poll found 52% of respondents believe they are worse off after the budget, and 47% think it will be bad for the economy. Labor's primary vote remained at 31%, ahead of One Nation at 27% and the Coalition at 20%. US President Donald Trump has warned Iran the clock is ticking on talks to end the war. In a statement on Truth Social, Mr. Trump said Iran better get moving fast or there won't be anything left of them. He said time is of the essence. Last week, Washington rejected Tehran's demands for an end to the war. An Ebola outbreak in the Democratic Republic of Congo has been declared a public health emergency of international concern. There have been nearly 250 suspected cases and 80 deaths, but at this stage, the situation does not meet the criteria for a pandemic emergency. The World Health Organization says there are no approved drugs or vaccines for this strain of the virus, which has also been reported in Uganda. Four people have died in a Ukrainian drone attack on Russia. Kyiv launched more than 1,000 drones over a 24-hour period, the largest attack of its kind in over a year. President Volodymyr Zelensky vowed on Friday to respond to Russia's heaviest drone and missile attack on the Ukrainian capital. Residents of a regional Victorian town and visitors are on the hunt for hidden books today. Scarlett Coppola has the details.
3: Australian writing is being shared and celebrated with books by past winners of Literary Award, the Stella Prize, and shortlisted authors being hidden around Echuca this morning. The Stella on the Go initiative comes ahead of Stella Day Out this Saturday. Each book includes information about the prize, as well as an invitation for the finder to read or pass on to someone else. The initiative aims to share great Australian writing with books hidden everywhere from the train station to playgrounds and cafes.
1: Turning to sport, NRL ladder leaders the Penrith Panthers have continued their form with a 28-6 win over the St George Illawarra Dragons, who remain winless this season. The second place New Zealand Warriors dominated the Brisbane Broncos 42-12, and the Newcastle Knights smashed the Gold Coast Titans 36-12. Meantime, South Sydney Rabbitohs centre Latrell Mitchell has ruled himself out of State of Origin due to a back injury. The NRL club says Mitchell will not play this weekend either. Both New South Wales and Queensland coaches Laurie Daly and Billy Slater will name their teams for the opening match of the Men's Origin Series this morning.

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2: Good morning, Canberra. 7 minutes past the hour of 6 o'clock. Can't hear anything. Where am I? There I am. How are we all this morning? Hey, guess what? It's raining out there. Oh, yes, it is. It was raining when I left home, and it was just wet enough to wet everything. And the back roads there, there's no road marking on the roads. Dear me, ACT government are wasting money again. What else is new? Let's have a look at some weather for you. And we've got to congratulate Dom's wife, Suzanne. She had a birthday on Thursday. Yes, yeah, she did. She's turned 21 again. good morning, Suzanne. How are you? Delta Goodrum, she did all right. She came in fourth. I didn't even watch that stuff. Not interested. That's only my opinion anyway. So, but anyway, let's see what happens next year, if it happens next year. Canberra's weather for today. Just one line. Cloudy, high chance of some rain and light winds. Woof, woof. How about that? We've had rain overnight. We had two mil of rain overnight. It was sprinkling, just a bit sprinkling when I came in here this morning. That's all, folks. Yeah, just sprinkling. I wish they'd fix the damn back gate of the studio here. Got to walk around and get wet in the rain to our emergency door. Oh, good God. Anyway, Canberra for Monday. Cloudy, high chance of rain and late winds. Chance of rain 80%, I'd say 100%. Anyway, the humidity here, that's Canberra. I don't want Canberra, I want Tuggeranong. There we go. I can't even get Erindale on here today. I might try Waniasa and see what happens. But anyway, humidity is 100%. The dew point or the ground temperature is the same as the air temperature, 10.9. There ain't no wind, and we've had 1.4 mil of rain overnight. The barometric pressure is 1,019.7 hectopascals, and it is steady. Chance of rain today, 80%. I reckon 100%. They reckon we're going to get between 10 and 20 mil of rain today. That's in Canberra. That's not out here. Just having a look here at the rain forecast. Rain forecast for today and tomorrow, and that's all, folks. So it's going to be cool today, cool tomorrow, and then... Well, it's going to be high teens for the rest of the week, but there's no negative temperatures amongst it. It's all cloud cover. Oh, no. Hump day, Wednesday, Thursday, Friday, Saturday and Sunday. It's all going to be single figures, but it's going to be around a 20-degree mark, and it's going to be sunny. Sunshine Superman. Yes. Having a look at the radar here, and the rain's coming from the northwest, heading to the southeast. How about that? Now I can see that on my computer here. Chance of rain 80%, let's try 100%. 10 to 20 mil. UV index is moderate. In other words, when you go outside today, slip, slop, slap, wear a hat, you know the routine. And fire danger rating, there ain't none, it's too damn wet. Oh, God. Hello, the barometric pressure's gone down to 1,019.7 hectopascals, and it is steady. We're going to reach our maximum temperature today at between 2 and 3 o'clock this afternoon, we will reach our maximum temperature. All right, before we do the 7-day forecast for you, yesterday, 5 degrees to 19, 5 to 19 yesterday. Got all my washing done yesterday. Yep, I certainly did. All my washing got done yesterday. And it dried all except for a pair of Socotumis. And they're still on the line. They'll probably be even more wet now. But anyway, 5 to 18. 5 to 18 yesterday. Saturday, 6. Sorry, 7. 7 degrees overnight to 20 on Saturday. It was a beautiful day on Saturday. 7 to 20. And on Friday, 8 to 19. 8 to 19 on Friday. So it was a pretty nice day on Friday as well. Rain. Yesterday we had 0.2 mil. Now that's at Canberra Airport. That's at Canberra Airport. I don't think we had any at Torrens yesterday. Don't think so. No, we didn't have any rain at Torrens yesterday. Saturday we had nil, and Friday we had the same as yesterday, 0.2 mil. Now, our main rain gauges here in Canberra are at Tuggeranong and also at Canberra Airport. Tuggeranong and Canberra Airport. All right, let's have a quick look here and see what's happening for this week. The sun rises today. The sun gets out of bed today at in 13 minutes' time is the first light. 6:26 is the first light. 6:26 is the first light this morning. Sun gets out of bed at 6 minutes to 7. 6 minutes to 7. If you want to be technical about it, 6:54. 6:54 is when the sun gets out of bed today. And the sun goes to bed at 5 after 5. 6 after 5. 6 after 5 is when the sun goes to bed tonight. And the sun goes to... that's when it sets, actually. 6 after 5 tonight. And the sun goes to bed, pull the bedclothes over its head and says, go to blazes, let me get some sleep at 5. 5:33. So at 5:34 tonight, it'll be black. Pitch black and dark. So 5:33 today is when the sun eventually goes to bed, sets and goes to bed. And 5:06 is when it sets down. But 5:33 is when Mr. Sunshine says, go to blazes, let me go to bed. Pulls the bedclothes over its head and says, good night, see you tomorrow. So for rain today and tomorrow, we've got rain. We've got showers up until around about midnight tonight. We'll have some showers. Showers tomorrow, Tuesday. Tomorrow's not my shopping day either. Showers tomorrow up until around about 6 o'clock. So they're forecasting 80% chance of showers tomorrow. 10 to 20 mil today. Well, we might get that far. And 5 to 10 mil tomorrow. 10 to 20 mil today and 5 to 10 mil tomorrow. And then nothing. Nothing for the rest of the week. Absolutely nothing for the rest of the week. All right, so our temperature range for the next week, if you've got anything planned, plant it around this. All right, today... 15 degrees. Tomorrow, 18 and wet. 18 and wet. And then Wednesday, hump day, 3 to 16. 3 to 16, foggy and then sunny. Thursday, mostly sunny, 2 to 17, no rain. 2 to 17, no rain. Friday, going to be a beautiful sunny day, no cloud around, beautiful sunny day on Friday, 2 to 18, 2 degrees to 18. And then Saturday and Sunday will be identical. Saturday and Sunday will be the same as a Friday. A bit of cloud around on Saturday and Sunday, and 18 degrees. 18 degrees will be our maximum. But there's no rain. No rain at all around. All right, so that's... I'll have a look and see what's going on with the 10-day forecast for you. Let's have a quick look at a 10-day forecast when it wants to load. Come on, load up, load up, load up. It doesn't want to load. All right, so it doesn't want... Oh, here we go. All right, so next Monday when I come in here, it will be wet. Now they reckon that there's a possibility. There's no rain at all for the next week. No rain at all for the next week. If we have any rain next Monday, it'll be Monday evening. And other than that, we're getting down into the single-digit temperatures for the next week. So the end of autumn is upon us because June is the start of winter. But anyway. We've got no rain at all for the next week, excepting for next Monday. Next Monday we might have some rain, but other than that, there ain't none around. Foggy and then sunny for the next week. All right, so next weekend, just having a look at it, next weekend will be 18 degrees all for the next week. 18 degrees for the next week. There you go. So, and there's no rain forecast whatsoever. No rain forecast at all. All right, so currently at Canberra Airport, I can tell you it's identical to what it is here at Erindale. It's 10.7 degrees at Canberra Airport, 10.7 degrees here at Tuggeranong, and it's 10.7 degrees all the way. Oops, hang on, we're getting an update, folks. 10.8. 10.8 degrees at Canberra Airport, and here at the studio, oh, it's now gone up to 11.2 degrees. All right, 18 minutes past the hour of 6 o'clock, and we've got to say happy birthday to Dom's wife, Suzanne. That's VK2JNA. Suzanne had her birthday on last Thursday, and she's turned 21 again, plus a few. And she's a very lovely lady, Suzanne. And she's had both her kneecaps reconstructed. And she's been a very brave lady. And she's a top lady, I can tell you, a top lady. Anyway, also, so happy birthday to Suzanne from last Thursday. That's from Dom and the girls. That's from Dom and the girls. Also, Delta Goodrum got the fourth position in the Eurovision. Didn't see it, wasn't interested in it. But anyway, she got to fourth position. And I'm just having a look to see who won the damn thing. There it is. I've got it. Bulgaria came in first, Israel second, Romania third, and Australia was a fourth. Just behind Romania, actually. Just behind Romania. So Bulgaria once, Israel second, Romania third, and Australia fourth. All right, so... I wasn't really interested in it, to be honest with you. Wasn't really interested in it at all. And we got, after 7 o'clock, we'll give you some footy results, because there was some surprise results in the AFL on the weekend. We'll do it now. We'll do it now. And we can tell you now that... The arrogant ones, the Cats, defeated the Lions 117-76. The top eight's been stuffed up completely. The Swans only just beat the Magpies. The Magpies had a reserve side on, and the Swans won by the last kick of the day, 81-75. Gold Coast Suns gave Port Adelaide a bath, 98-73. Adelaide Crows gave the Kangaroos a bigger bath, 133-65. Kiwana is what the Adelaide Crows call themselves, Kiwana. Don't know why, but anyway, 133 to the Kangaroos 65. A surprise score of the day was the Demons, NAM, the Demons, Melbourne Football Club, 120 to the Hawks. Sorry about that, Graham. The Hawks are 81, 39 points. Good grief. The Blues won their first game in 10. The Blues, the Carlton Blues, 74, defeated the Western Bulldogs 12 points to by 74-62. Essendon got done by Wallerup. I don't know who Wallerup is, but anyway, they got beaten. The Bombers, 61, and it was played at the MCG too. And that's Wally Lupp, 104, and we had St Kilda 109, the Saints 109 defeated the Tigers 73, and the turn up from yesterday was the West Coast Eagles. We call them the Weagles or Wet Toast. They actually beat the Giants. They beat GWS Giants 88-71. Now, the ladder at the moment, they only do a top six now. I don't know why they don't do a top eight. Got no ideas. The Swans are top, followed by, I think, Wallop. I don't know who Wally Lupp is. I've got no idea. Anyway, the Swans are 36, followed by the Wally Lupp, 36, followed by the Arrogant Ones, the Cats, at 28. Followed by the Gold Coast Suns at 28, followed by the Demons at 28, and the Hawks at 26. Now, outside the top eight, or the top six, is the Lions on 24, the Crows on 24, St Kilda on 20, followed by the Western Bulldogs on 20. And well and truly outside the top 10 at the moment is the Magpies 18, North Melbourne 16, GWS 16, Port Adelaide 12, the Weagles 12, Carlton 8, Essendon 4, and Richmond 4. All right, now, the games next week, and this is going to be interesting. The Hawks are playing the Crows in Launceston next week. Hawks against the Crows in Launceston. On Friday will be the Tigers against the Bombers. That'll be a good game. I'm going to pick the Bombers to win that. The game before that, the Hawks and the Crows, being played in Tassie. We'll go the Hawks on that one. We'll go the Hawks on that one. Richmond against the Bombers. I'm going to go to the Bombers on that one. Wallarap against St Kilda. Where's that being played? At Optus Oval. Oh, that's Fremantle. Fremantle against the Saints. That's why they call him Wally O'Lup. That's Fremantle. Fremantle dickheads. They're against the Saints. I'm going to tip the Saints to win that game. On Saturday, the Kangaroos against the Suns. Where's that being played? Marvel Stadium. I think we'll go the Suns on that game. The Cats against the Saints. Cats against Sydney. It's being played at GMHBA Stadium in Geelong. I'm still going to pick the Swans to win that. The Swans against the Arrogant Pussycats. Magpies against the Weagles. We're going to go a Magpie win on that one. A Magpie win on that one has been played at the MCG. Then we've got Port Adelaide against the Boos. Port Adelaide, that's been played at Adelaide Oval. We'll go Port Adelaide to win that game. And on Sunday, we've got the Giants against the Lions. That's been played at NG Stadium. I'm going to pick the Lions to win that game. And also on Sunday afternoon, we've got the Bulldogs against the Demons. Bulldogs against the Demons. I'm going to pick the Bulldogs to win that because it's been played at Marvel Stadium. Bulldogs to beat the Demons at Marvel Stadium. All right, let's have a quick look at for you at rugby league. It's 27 minutes past six. All right, we had round 11, isn't it? Round 11, Cronulla 38. Defeated the Bulldogs 16. Cronulla 38, the Bulldogs 16. The Rabbitohs 10 were thumped by the Dolphins 10-32. Blimey, Charlie, look at that score. Suncorp Stadium, West Tigers 18 were thumped by Manly Sea Eagles 46. Gee, that wasn't a game. That was a cricket score. West Tigers 18, Sea Eagles 46. Suncorp Stadium these are all the games at in Brisbane. The Roosters 12, North Queensland 18. The Roosters 12, North Queensland 18. The Eels 8. The Eels 8 at Suncorp Stadium. The Eels 8, Melbourne Storm 34. The Eels 8, Melbourne Storm 34. And yesterday, Gold Coast Titans 12 were thumped by the Knights 36. The Warriors 42 gave the Broncos a bath 12, 42-12. Canberra had the bye. And the last game was the Penrith Panthers 28. Penrith Panthers 28 defeated St George Illawarra 6. So there's the scores of the rugby league over the weekend. All right. So we've caught up with everything. Time for some music. Little bit of Terry Jacks, little bit of Seasons in the Sun.

Oh, yeah, about that. Seasons in the Sun. Terry Jacks. And that's going back, oh, I don't know. Let's have a quick look for you. 1973. Little bit of Olivia Newton-John.

Oh, the late great Olivia Newton and John, and I honestly love you. Bit of help.

there we go with Helen Reddy and I Am Woman. I don't know why that didn't stop. Let's have a look. Is it going to stop? Oh, it did that time. Oh, all right, so it did stop. 6:40 in the morning. Peter Herman, that's me. Valley FM 89.5, that's us. And we had Helen Reddy from 1971 and I Am a Woman. All right. Let's have a little bit of sure.

0: with a little bit of... ...1974. All right. Blondie, Charlie. Oh, thank you. God. All right. Dear me. Anyway, that was Dark Lady by Usher. And we're going to have some John Denver in a minute. Yes. I was watching the AFL the other night. And playing Take Me Home Country Roads. Couldn't pick a better tune, could they? One of the Brisbane Lions players there in the forward pocket. Every time he kicks a goal, he has John Denver and Take Me Home Country Roads. Well, let's try this one. No, wrong track.
1: Sunshine.
0: No, it's not.
1: On my shoulder.

the man that was accidentally killed in an airplane crash about 10 years ago. And he was a magic singer, John Denver. JD. Yeah, so, he was very, very well loved, John Denver. And every time one of the Brisbane Lions players kicks a goal up there in Brisbane or wherever, they play Take Me Home Country Roads, which is an extremely good track also by John Denver. Talking of things that are happening, one of my listeners and one of my ham radio friends, VK2UGB Graham, is down there in a town called Bingwall in New South Wales. Brought to my attention a thing that's happening down there in the Arana region of New South Wales. I'm going to bring it up after 7 o'clock. But they're proposing a wind farm not far from the Narromine and Tomingley, down there in the central west or in the Arana district of New South Wales, not far from the airport. No, and they're the New South Wales government are proposing what they call the Wallaby Creek Wind Farm in the Arana district of New South Wales, 3.5 kilometres south of Narromine and 1.5 kilometres north of Tomingley. What a dumb place to put a wind farm. There's already one down there in the Arana district. So what do they want to put another one up for? Blimey, Charlie. Narromine Shire. It's in the. It's going to be on 8,000 hectares. The project is on 8,000 hectares in the Narromine Shire, controlled by the Dubbo Council. Gee whiz, those blokes are a bunch of morons. Ah, dear me. Anyway, I've already given my submission on it. Get it out of there! When I tried to submit my objections, came up and said, you can't submit it because you live in Canberra. So I immediately changed my address from Canberra to Peak Hill, where I used to live. Bunch of morons in New South Wales, absolute morons. What else do you expect out of the New South Wales government? 11 degrees at the moment. And it's going to get to 15 if we are lucky. All right, let's go to a little bit of Akadaka. Long way to the top when you want to rock and roll.

0: it's a long way to the top when you want to rock and roll. We got news in 2 minutes. Dear me, how about that? And that was 1975. That was produced 1975. I've got the full CD of that at home. Full CD of It's a Long Way to the Top When You Want to Rock and Roll. It's about five tracks, five CDs at home. I actually bought the damn thing too. All right, we got news in around about 60 seconds time. So stand by, folks.
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3: Good morning, I'm Laura Devoy. 15 leading health organisations say the tobacco industry is working to regain influence over public health policy. In an open letter to the Australian public released ahead of World No Tobacco Day next week, the organisations said the industry was using the rise of illicit tobacco to reshape public debate and to push for lower taxes. They say Australia has achieved some of the lowest smoking rates in the world thanks to strong evidence-based tobacco control policies. The warning comes ahead of a second round of public hearings on illegal tobacco, which gets underway today in Canberra. The World Health Organization has declared an Ebola outbreak in the Democratic Republic of Congo a public health emergency of international concern. The announcement follows confirmation of the first Ebola-related death in neighboring Uganda. From Nairobi, here's Thomas Makwana.
4: This is a particularly dangerous strain of Ebola virus, and the three towns that are most affected with this current outbreak are near the border with Uganda and South Sudan. So all these three countries share borders, and Ituri province, the epicenter of this current outbreak, is where all this is happening. The capital of that province is Bunia City, and Bunia City is well known to be a mining center. A lot of people do a lot of trading, a lot of cross-border trading between all those three countries. And this is why WHO has elevated the risk of transmission between the borders of this country to another level.
3: Authorities in the United Arab Emirates say a nuclear power station is operating as normal after a nearby drone strike. Three drones were launched, two were intercepted, while the third struck an electrical generator near the power plant in Abu Dhabi. The UAE's foreign ministry says the strike was an unacceptable act of aggression. Research has found Australia's community radio stations generate an estimated $153 million for the music industry every year. A report by Monash University found community radio stations also broadcast more than double the volume of local music played by commercial networks. Lead author, Associate Professor Shane Homan, says the findings highlight the critical role of community radio at a time when global streaming algorithms are making it harder for Australian artists to be heard. Volunteering Australia says a flexible volunteering arrangement is helping to keep people engaged. Your year to volunteer is the message to Australians this week. CEO of Volunteering Australia, Mark Pearce, says community organisations, groups and others need to adapt to the needs of volunteers.
5: Oftentimes that the old style of rosters may not work for them, and they're looking for more flexibility in how they do things. So rather than replacing formal volunteering, informal volunteering is expensive. Expanding the volunteering ecosystem, it shows that there's a willingness to give in a really profound way.
3: 9.5 million people volunteered in Australia last year through formal and informal volunteering, or both. Turning to sport, West Coast has stunned GWS to record its third win of the AFL season. The Eagles came from behind in the fourth quarter to beat the Giants 13-10-88 to 10-11-71 and snap a six-game losing streak. Fremantle defeated Essendon 16-8-104 to 8-13-61, and Richmond suffered more injury woes in its 36-point loss to St Kilda. And in golf, Aussie Cameron Smith is one shot off the lead in the final round of the PGA Championship event in the US state of Pennsylvania. A short time ago, he was in a tie for second at 5-under. Minwoo Lee was in a tie for 19th at 1-under.
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11: This is your captain speaking. We're about to hit some strong turbulence, so please fasten your seat. Oh, hang on. I just got a video of my son with our dog. Look at that.
12: Imagine the pilot of a plane putting lives at risk like this. Yet some people think it's still okay to text and drive. Texting takes your eyes off the road, risking your life and the lives of others. Stop texts, stop wrecks.
13: RAD, recording artists, actors and athletes against dumb driving.
0: Oh yeah, guess what? It's gone to 11 degrees. Bloody hell, how about that? Canberra for Monday, cloudy. Yeah, I stuck my head out the door from the studio here about while the news was on. Cloudy, all right, it's wet too. Yeah. Cloudy, very high chance of showers, yeah. High chance. It's wet out there. And some light winds. We're going to get to 15 degrees. 4 degrees to go. And we've reached our maximum. But we don't get to 15 today. Nah. 80% chance of rain. I'd say 100% chance of rain today. 10 to 20 mil. I don't think we'll get that much. But we won't go far from it, I don't think. There's no fire danger rating. It's too damn wet. And the UV index is very, very low. Wonder why. It's wet out there. Humidity at 100%. The dew point, the ground temperature, is identical to the air temperature at 11 degrees Celsius. There's no wind at all. And since 9 a.m. yesterday morning, we have had 1.6 mil of rain. 1.6 millimetres of rain. And the barometric pressure is 1,020.2 hectopascals, 1,020.2 hectopascals, and it is steady. We're going to get to 15 degrees today, another 4 degrees, and we've reached our maximum. Just have a quick look and see what it was overnight. It's supposed to have got down to 8, but I don't think it got down that far. Might have got down to 8 degrees overnight. If we were lucky. I think it was about 9 when I left Torrens this morning. All right, let's have a quick look here. We're going to get to our maximum today at around about between 2 and 3 this afternoon. Between 2 and 3 this afternoon. 15 degrees we're going to get to today. The sun got out of bed about an hour ago. Morning, Wayne! Morning, Wayne. How are you? I'll give all my calls out after the weather break. Anyway, the sun rose half an hour ago at 6:26. The sun got out of bed at 6.54, which was about 8 minutes ago. The sun goes to bed tonight at 6 minutes past the hour of five, six past five, and the sun says, good night, see you tomorrow. I'm getting the heck out of here. Pull the bedclothes over his head, pull the drawers down over the window at 5.32, 5.33 this afternoon. So it's going to be dark by around about 20 to 6 tonight. The sun got out of bed at 6.54, which is about 10 minutes ago. Sun goes to bed tonight at 6 minutes past five and pulls the bedclothes over his head at 5.33, which is 27 minutes to six, and it'll be dark. In the dark, shark! Yeah. All right, 7-day forecast, 18 degrees tomorrow and wet. It's supposed to be between 10 and 20 mil today in Canberra. Yeah, right. Believe it or not. Tomorrow, 8 to 18 and around about 5 mil of rain tomorrow. 5 mil of rain tomorrow, 8 to 18. Wednesday hump day, 3 to 16. Bloody hell, it must be a clear day. It is too. Sunny, fog and then sunny, 3 to 16 on Wednesday. Thursday, 2 to 17 on Thursday. Friday and Friday will be again the same as Thursday, 2 to 17, 2 to 18. Poets Day on Friday, Poets Day Friday, fog and then sunny. On the weekend, it's looking promising, actually. It's looking promising. No rain and just cloudy on Saturday and 3 to 18, cloudy and 3 to 18 on Saturday, and on Sunday 5 to 18, and a nice fine and sunny day on Sunday. There's no rain. Once the rain's gone tomorrow, there ain't none for the next week. And just having a look at the Canberra radar, and the rain is coming in from the north and heading out the south. Heading in from the north, and it's heading out to the south at the present time. So currently at Canberra Airport, I can tell you it's exactly the same temperature as what it is in Tuggeranong, and that is 11 degrees, and it's also 11 degrees here at the studio roof. All right, now we've got some calls to make today. Yeah, good morning, Wayne. Wayne and Lorraine up there in Chisholm. Wayne's just woken up and sent me a text. Good morning, Wayne. Dom's on his way up too. I just had a message from Dom. He's on his way by train. He's on his way by train at the moment. Now, let's pull that out of there. And that's track 16. All right, so Dom's on his way. Good morning, Dom. He's on his way to Canberra by Tutu train. Tuff, tuff. Nah, good morning, Dom. I've just had a text message from him. Blasting off from Central by train. There you go. So he's on his way away to Canberra by train. And Wayne and Lorraine have just woken up as well. I got to say g'day to Graham down there in Bungwall. Everybody says, where in the bloody hell's Bungwall? Down near Foster in New South Wales. VK2UGB. We call him Mugboot. VK2UGB. Good morning, Graham. Hope life is treating you well. And Dom's on his way to Jane. I got his track lined up here too. Hang on. Is that the right track? I don't think that's the right track. No, I forgot to cue it up. Oh, dear me. All right, so in a minute, we're going to play Dom's track when he's leaving Sydney. I got to say g'day to John and Jean. John and Jean over there in Columbus. It's afternoon over there. Yeah, good afternoon. Yesterday afternoon over there. It's morning here, and it's afternoon over there in Columbus. In fact, I don't want that. It's 5:15 p.m. in Columbus. 5:15 because it's 5:14 actually because it's 7:14 here. So good morning to John and Jean, and also my better half. Got a message from Leslie, and they're heading into New York today. Yes, so and at New York at the moment. It's the same as it is in Columbus at 5:14 yesterday afternoon. So good morning to my darling Rhonda. G'day to Dom. Yeah, Dom's there. Keith's up, still up there in Townsville Hospital. Don't think he'll come out of there. But good morning to Keith. He's listening in up there at Townsville University Hospital. And he's been in there for about a month. And he's got a little bit longer to go. Also, we've got to say g'day to Trev down there in Unanderra. He's tuned in as well. Trev, VK2, Boston Uniform Mike down there in Unanderra. Good morning, Trev. And also Lindsay, VK2, TKU down there in Butlow. All these people are all involved with the 7100 net, the 40-meter net, 7100 megs, Monday to Sunday. And Graham, who's in Bungwall, which is just down near Foster, he's one of the guys that sits there and looks after it. And good morning to Graham. G'day to Ender. He's my mate over there in Ireland. He's the one that does all my IDs for me. Good morning, Ender. How are you? Got to say g'day to Mark. Mark's the leader of the National Party here in Canberra. Tuned in. He's been a busy boy taking part in all these fun runs. Good morning, Mark. Good to have you on deck. And nice to know you're tuned in as well. VK7, Victor Zulu. Rob, he's down there in Tassie. Yes, he is. He's down there in Tassie, attuned in as well. I've got to say g'day to all the gang at the Cornwall Capital Chemist. All the gang and all the staff down there at Cornwall Capital Chemist. I've got an account with Capital Chemist at Mawson, and all the staff there at Cornwall Capital Chemist in the shopping centre. And they tune into us there, and they've got us piped through their chemist shop. Morning, gang. Hope life is treating you well. And Glenn's down there. Glenn's up there in the area, and he looks after and runs Fixing Colours. He's a self-employed man who looks after Fixing Colours up there in Cornwall. Good morning, Glenn. Hope life is treating you as well. And we got all the guys that are stripped, wrecking, pulled apart, and rebuilding the interior of the unit in Bachelor Street. And they're doing a great job down there, or up there, around there, whatever. And they've stripped the joint down. They've pulled all the drywall, or all the fibro, all the stuff out on the walls. And they're re-plastering the walls. And according to housing, there won't be anybody in it until next year anyway. But they're rebuilding and re-styling and refurnishing the unit there in Bachelor Street where I live. And they've been there for a couple of weeks, and I think they've probably got about another 2 weeks to go. So good morning to all the guys. There they'll be just about setting up ready to get working there now. As long as they leave me a parking spot, I don't care. it's getting very hard when you've only got one parking spot there. And I park illegally, but I don't care really. I get there as soon as I can, when I can, because of my disability. But the guys understand. So good morning to the guys that has stripped out and cleaned the unit in Bachelor Street. Doing a bloody good job, I can tell you. Yes, they are doing a real good job. I've also got to say a special call to Rhonda. Not my Rhonda. No, not my Rhonda. This is another Rhonda who takes part in the surveys on Rewardia. Rewardia has got me sitting there with about $200, just under $200 worth of rewards at the moment. One of these days I'll collect it. I've got to pay a power bill next week, and also I've got to pay the rego of my car, so I'll probably use the money out of them. But anyway, good morning to Rhonda down there at Campbelltown. She takes part in bingo. Yeah, we play bingo against against the world, and there's a lot of players that get onto the bingo through a Rewardia, rewardia.com.au, and we play bingo against each other, and there's a lot of rewards on there, and you can do surveys and all that sort of stuff and collect big dollars out of surveys on rewardia.com.au. And we've got Belinda from the USA and Hot Pants Harry, would you believe? He's from New South Wales. He gets on there as well. And Rhonda from Campbelltown, she gets on there as well. So we all have fun doing it, and it's all good stuff, and it's all in good fun. And occasionally when you're playing bingo and you're sitting on a line of four and you need one number to go, and some bugger comes up and beats you to it. That's the name of the game in bingo. Also, the guys at Defence Force Bank. I've got an account with Defence Force Bank, yes. I think there's about $5 sitting in it at the moment. I'm just about to have a look on my phone. There's $5 sitting in it. Oh, God, how about that? Anyway, the guys at Defence Force Bank in Campbell, Royal Military College in Duntoon, and the Russell officers, they're tuned into Valley FM as well. All right, so I don't think I've forgotten anybody. I better not forget John and Joan. They're friends of mine up there in at O'Connor. And John's a bloody good mechanic, and he does all the mechanical work on my car. So good morning to John and Joan up there in O'Connor. Oh, better not forget Barney. Barney's down there in Maitland, VK2XO Barney. He's a damn good friend, and he gets onto the net as well on a Monday morning, or Monday to Friday. Gets on the 10 a.m. till 11:30, 10 a.m. till 11:30 chit-chat net. That's what we call it, the chit-chat net. And we talk about anything and everything, and we get VK7 Victor Zulu, and he gets on there, and it's just a general NAG channel, and that's Rob down there in Tassie, and we're all good mates, we're all good friends, and we all enjoy getting on the net during the weekend or during the week. All right, now, Dom's on his way from Sydney, and guess what?

Don, there's your theme song. He's on his way to Canberra by train, two train, and there's his theme. By the way, this morning at 8:30, we're going to feature Kate Sobrano, Bedroom Eyes, and Love Dimension, and Brave, and a few other tracks from the 80s. And next Monday, Glenn Shorrock from Little River Band. Glenn Shorrock from LRB next Monday. I got an email. I've just had a text message come through to me of a wind turbine that's exploded. 7:26 in the morning. The Lau Windex turbine and the Lau Wind Farm near Ballarat, in Victoria, and one of the wind turbines has exploded, and instead of having three turbines up there now, they've got two, and it just says here, two explosions have destroyed a wind turbine blade at the Lau Wind Farm near Ballarat, leaving debris hanging dangerously above the ground despite calm conditions. So the wind turbine has exploded. I'm just going to download it here and have a look at it and see what it tells us, if it tells us anything. No, you've got to pay for it. No, thank you. So a wind turbine down there near Ballarat, the Lau Wind Turbine, a wind farm down there near Ballarat, has exploded. How about that? Oh, dear me. Anyway. All right. 7:27 in the morning. Let's go back to some good music. And everybody remembers Peter, the late Peter Allen. Don't you all remember him? Ooga, shaka, ooga. Oh, no, it's not. Ooga, ooga.

0: we're hooked on a feeling and a high on a living, and that was Blue Suede. Oh, dear me. Pushed the wrong button, didn't I? All right, 7:30 in the morning. Let's see what happens when I do this.
1: Peter Allen first caught the eye of audiences in Australia by taking off his shoes during his act and throwing them into the audience. The question is, how far will he go tonight? We'll find out right now as Peter sings, I Go to Rio.

Oh, there we go with Peter Allen. When my baby goes to wee little whatever. when my baby goes to me, I go to Rio. 1976. 7:35 in the morning. And I've just had a look at the temperature. It's gone up to 11 degrees. Hang on. Let's see what happens when I reboot the damn thing. We haven't got that tug on. We're relying on. Oh, sorry. It's still the same. We haven't got Erindale on here today. No, it's Tuggeranong. It doesn't matter. Same area anyway. Same area, different name. And don't forget, after 9 o'clock, I have to do 9 o'clock news. We've got Michael Crozier's Australian Country Music. Yeah, the Australian Country Music. 4 hours of Aussie music, Aussie country music, presented by Michael Crozier. And I'll be sitting at home listening to it. Not much on radio, not much on TV in the morning. Actually, when I get home on a Monday morning, I normally go lay on the bed and crash. Yeah, crash horizontal. Don't crash vertical, crash horizontal. And I have a sleep for a couple of hours. Because when I go to bed on a Sunday night, I normally fall asleep with the TV on. And wake up at about 2 o'clock in the morning on one of the TV channels. I don't know what it is. Then I go and put it onto ABC 24 because that's the only decent thing that's on. Unless you want to know what's going on with all these buying and all these reality TV shows telling you how to buy something or how to go out there and buy a fry pan or what do they call them, telemarketing shows, buy a fry pan or buy jewellery or buy clothing. God, blimey, Tarly. And half of them are Yank shows anyway. Half of them come out of the USA. And the amount of AI that is appearing on social media at the moment, but Facebook and LinkedIn, I don't know. I don't have anything to do with X. I'm not interested in that. But some of the insulting morons that are on Facebook these days, most of them come from either Queensland, Western Australia, or Victoria. Yeah, most of them come from either Queensland, Western Australia, or Victoria. And they got the foulest mouth. So I had a bloke on social media that called me everything in and out of the book over the weekend. And when I looked at his post, he couldn't even spell. He was an illiterate fool. And he couldn't even spell properly. Couldn't even spell my name properly. And there's another peanut here that's, I'm not going to mention his name. No, I don't do those sort of things. But there's another peanut here that is twins. Yeah, there's twins. I don't even know where these galahs live, but they sit on Sky News 24/7, and this bloke is a troll. Everybody hides their details, and this bloke he's got himself his name on here. Don't even know it's twins. Don't even know whether they're real or not. And he boasts about having 58 friends on Facebook. I got over 1,000 and they criticised me. But anyway, and then some of the stuff that they turn around, the problem is with social media, all they're interested in is their money. They're not interested in you.

0: for me. And the problem is that that the freedom of speech in the US is totally different to what it is in Australia and what it is in UK. And half of these galahs that are on social media today, they shouldn't even be there, because Meta, who control social media in the USA, or in fact social media around the world, they don't give a damn anymore. All as long as they get their money for advertising. I lodged a complaint on social media. I end up blocking the bloke anyway. Well, I think he was a bloke. I don't know. I don't even know. But he was calling everybody on social media a retard. Now, that's an insult, and that's bullying. And myself and a few other people lodged a complaint with Meta about this bloke calling people retards. Meta came back and said, "Oh, we've viewed the post, and we don't think there's anything wrong with it." You know, where does Meta get off? Meta are a bunch of morons, and it's an American system, so therefore you can say things over in the USA that you can't say here. You can say things in Australia that you can't say in UK or in the USA because of the Privacy Act, and social media just doesn't care anymore. 11.3 degrees here at the studio. 11.3 degrees. 7:41 in the morning. Let's go and play Elton John. Benny and the Jets. 1974.
1: Hello.

Benny and the Jets. Mr. Elton John. And that was 1974. Mr. John English, 1978.

Mr. John English. And six ribbons there for you. All right. Okay, it's 7:48 in the morning. And that was John English there. And 1978. All right. I hate the music. No, I don't, but JPY does.

Oh, I hate the music, JPY. I don't. Oh, I love a lot of it. Dear me, all right. And we got news in 8 minutes. Don't forget, after 9 o'clock, after the 9 o'clock news, I bet you Michael has fun getting in here. I had to walk around the back way to get in here because we got the main gate to the compound. It's got a padlock on it. Doesn't open up anymore. There's no automatic opening lock on it anymore. It's got a bloody padlock on it. And we've got to walk around. And there's no path to our emergency door. And if you're like me, if you're disabled like I am, and I use a walker to get into this place, you've got to walk off the pathway down the grass and use the emergency door to get in. It works. Yeah, it works. I used it this morning, but it's such a nuisance that the ACT government have pulled the automatic gate opening device away, and it's probably blown up or something, and it's been gone for a month. And nobody can get into the only ones that can get into the compound now is those that have got a combination to the key. There's a padlock on the top section of the gate, and if you've got a combination, if you know the combination, you can get in. But we at the radio station, we don't have a combination. We don't even know how to get in there, and you can't even see the padlock. It's got a four number combination. Could be one of a million. So at the moment, no one can get in, and we have to go around the back way in through our emergency door. And here comes Michael. Oh, he's come in the back. He's come in the back door. he's come in the lady must have come in. Lady must have come in to in through the main gate. And left the gate open. So Michael has just arrived into the studio. 7:54 in the morning, 11.4 degrees. Let's go back to some music. TSOB, The Sounds of Philadelphia by MFSB, 1974.

the sounds of Philadelphia and TSOB, MMF, MMSOB, whatever. I don't know. I just play the music. All right, we got news in 2 minutes. And don't forget, after 9 o'clock, after the 9 o'clock news, we have Michael Crozier. All right, let's go and sort this out.

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1: National Radio News.
2: Good morning, I'm Laura Devoy. Health organisations say the tobacco industry is using the rise of illicit tobacco to push for lower taxes. They're calling on governments to protect future generations from big tobacco and nicotine addiction. In an open letter, the organisations say better regulation of the entire supply chain is needed, with tough penalties that act as a deterrent and strong enforcement. CEO of the Cancer Council, Jacinta Redden, says despite lower smoking rates, tobacco continues to have a significant effect on Australia.
3: Despite the fact that the number of smokers in Australia is less than 10%, tobacco still costs 66 lives a day. That's a cost that we can't continue to incur, and we're calling out the need to really crack down on the illicit tobacco sector and to not unwind the life-saving measures that have been in place.
2: US President Donald Trump has warned Iran the clock is ticking for progress on peace talks. In a statement on Truth Social, Mr. Trump said Iran better get moving fast or there won't be anything left of them. Last week, Washington rejected Tehran's demands for an end to the war. Mr. Trump says time is of the essence. Australians are being encouraged to buy locally made products this Australian Made Week. A week-long campaign gets underway today, encouraging shoppers to purchase products manufactured and grown in Australia. Industry Minister Tim Ayres says the campaign is partly in response to US tariffs. He told the ABC there's about 4,500 companies that have signed up to the campaign.
4: So when you're buying with that Australian Made logo, you can be confident that it's really made in Australia. Take tinned tomatoes, for example. Shepherd and just to our north, canning tomatoes. There's plenty of different tomatoes available on the supermarkets, but if you go for the Australian-made logo with the tomatoes, you know that that's backing our farmers and backing manufacturing workers in those facilities.
2: Police in New South Wales have charged more than 900 people with domestic violence-related offences during a four-day statewide operation. More than 2,000 charges were laid and thousands of bail compliance and apprehended domestic violence order compliance checks were conducted. New South Wales Police says officers are committed to identifying offenders, protecting victims and disrupting violent behaviour. And if you need help, you can call 1-800-RESPECT on 1-800-737 732. A team of robots will soon be able to make better and faster decisions using on-site artificial intelligence. The CSIRO will today unveil a small energy-efficient data centre at the Queensland Centre for Advanced Technologies in Brisbane. The technology will assist robots built for autonomous use, mine sites and underwater operations to make judgment calls within fractions of a second. Turning to sport, James Tedesco has won the race for the role of fullback in New South Wales' State of Origin team. Coach Laurie Daly has named a 20-man squad led by Isaiah Yeo. Tolu Kula and Brian To'o have been named on the wing, with Stephen Crichton and Katoni Staggs in the centres. Mitchell Moses and Nathan Cleary are in the halves, with Adam Finua-Blake to make his debut. The Blues will face Queensland in the first match of the men's State of Origin series in Sydney on Wednesday next week. In the NRL yesterday, the Penrith Panthers defeated the St George Illawarra Dragons 28-6, the New Zealand Warriors dominated the Brisbane Broncos 42-12, and the Newcastle Knights smashed the Gold Coast Titans 36-12.
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8: 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You know, you've got time to think about it all. And I think I'm very privileged. It's a lovely sort of freedom.
0: Meals on Wheels volunteers, like me, hear two words. Thank you. 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
1: Oh, yeah, here we go. And our weather computer's still playing silly buggers, so we have to rely on ACT government or Tuggeranong. And Michael is in the building. Yes, he's sitting opposite me. And he's just having a look at you. That community announcement is out of date. Expired yesterday. Today's Monday. All right, let's have a look at some Canberra weather for today. I can't give you Arundale because it's coming up as Tuggeranong. Doesn't make any difference anyway. Canberra for Monday. Cloudy, high chance of some rain and light winds. That's all it says, folks. Humidity is 100%. Chance of rain, 80%. Amount of rain, 10 to 20 mil. Well, we've had 1.6 mil of rain. Is it raining outside, Michael?
11: Real fine.
1: Yeah, fine, miss you. It was like that when I came near it. Hey?
11: It's fog.
1: Fog.
11: I thought I'd get in first.
1: Oh, yeah, thanks very much. It's all I need. Yeah, because fog is out there because it's low cloud, that's all. Anyway, it's going to get to 15 degrees today. Humidity here in the studio is 100%. The dew point and the air temperature are identical, 11.5 degree. There's no wind, 1.6 mil of rain since 9 a.m. yesterday, and the barometric pressure is 1,020.3 hectopascals, and it is completely and utterly steady. And just having a look at the Canberra radar, the rain is still coming across, or it's light stuff coming from the north heading to the south. From the north to the south and all that sort of rubbish. Yeah, I remember a TV show having all that. Wasn't that the sail of the century? Oh, I don't care. I don't know. Anyway. So we're going to get to 15 degrees today, and currently at Canberra Airport, I can tell you, it's 11.3 degrees. Currently at Tuggeranong, it's 11.5, and on the roof of the studio here, it's also 11.5 degrees. And don't forget, the sun goes down tonight at 6 minutes past the hour of 5 o'clock, 6 past 5. And Mr. Sunshine says, good night, let me get some sleep. See you tomorrow at 5:33 tonight. Now, tomorrow it's going to be wet. What else is new? It's going to be wet tomorrow. They're forecasting 10 to 20 mil of rain today. Well, I can't see that really happening, but you never know your luck in a big city. Tomorrow, 5 to 10 mil. And then from Tuesday afternoon, late Tuesday afternoon, right through for a week, there is no rain at all. No rain whatsoever. All right. We're going to have a wet day today. According to the weatherman, we might get to 15 degrees. And at the present time, it's 11.5 degrees. All right. Seeing I didn't do it at 7 o'clock, let's go and have a look at the Canberra Airport. See what's happening at the Canberra Airport for today. And departures out of Canberra Airport today at 8:05. Hang on, what have we got that bloody advert for? Don't want it. 8:05, that's gone. The aircraft, it was Virgin Air, heading to Sydney, has departed. It has gone. It was due to leave at 8:05. It has gone. It left
12: Sorry, it was due to leave at 9 after 8. It left at 5 after 8. That was Virgin Air. Virgin Air VA256. VA256. Due to leave in about a minute. Due to leave in about a minute heading to Melbourne. All right, what have we got that advert for? I don't want that advert. Remove ads. Thank you very much. Oops, hang on, I pushed the wrong button. Oh, what else is new? Oh, here we go. Oh, gee whiz, you push a button and all you get is some silly galah coming up with some app. Ah, dear me. And I've got to wait for the app to download before I can delete it. It's got a little arrogant cat on here calling itself, I don't know what it's calling itself, Safe Mobile Security Warning. And it's Charlie, that's what it's called, Charlie. And blimey, Charlie, here we go. And you can't get rid of it. Once it goes on there, you got to wait for the damn thing to tell you your that Charlie's disappeared, and it's got 10 seconds to go before the app. Then I hit the X button, and then it's all gone. It's all disappeared, and I'm just looking at it. Charlie provides online safe with Charlie. How about that? And it's a little app with a little cat with a little green thing on its head. And it says, are you being hacked? No. Are you safe? Yes. I run a VPN on my phone, and the VPN operates 24/7. I have now got I'm watching this thing download onto my phone, and once it's downloaded, a little blue line will disappear, and then I get an X on my phone saying you can now delete it. Some of the rubbish that's going onto your phones nowadays, folks. Who wants that rubbish? I don't, but I'm stuck with it. All right, here we go. And it's finished. And now, why don't I? There it is. All right, we're back to Canberra Airport again. Hooray! All right, now I've just got to find it. There it is. All right, now, departures out of Canberra Airport at 8:30. 8:30, which is due to leave at 8:30, heading to, 8:10. Now that's gone. 8:10, was due to leave at 8:10, now due to leave at 8:20. Virgin Air, VA256, it hasn't gone yet. It was due to leave at 8:10, now due to leave at 8:20, heading to Melbourne of Virgin Air. At 8:30, leaving at 8:30, PE312, heading to Newcastle. PE312, heading to Newcastle at 8:30. At 8:30, also heading to Newcastle, FP312, still due to leave at 8:30. Due to leave at 8:35, hello, Canberra Airport's going to be chock-a-block full with aircraft. 8:35, heading to Sydney, it's QantasLink, QLK430D. QLK430D, and at 8:35, still leaving at 8:35, heading to Sydney is Qantas, QF1430, heading to Brisbane at 8:40 is Virgin Air, VA1211, leaving at 8:40, and leaving at 8:50. And then we got two leaving at 8:55. Due to leave at 8:50 is QantasLink, QF1946. QF1946 heading. That was due to leave at 8:50. Was due to leave at 8:50. Now due to leave at 9:15. 9:15. That's delayed as well. 8:55. Due to leave at 8:55. Still due to leave at 8:55. Is QantasLink QLK467D heading to Melbourne. And finally at 8:55. I don't want those, I wish they'd get rid of those notifications. 8:55, heading to Melbourne as QF 1467. 8:55, heading to Melbourne is QF 1467. Heading into Canberra at 8, was due at 8:10. Was due at 8:10, which was 4 minutes ago. Delayed and getting in from Brisbane, QF 1945, was due at 8:10, now due at 8:30. Oh, bug off. Thank you. Was due at 8:25, landed. Was due at 8:25, landed 10 minutes ago out of Adelaide, a QF 1794. Was due to arrive at 8:25, landed at 8:12 from Adelaide, QF 1794. Was due to arrive at 8:25 out of Melbourne, is now due to arrive at 8:22, QLK 1464, due to arrive, was due to arrive at 8:25, now due to arrive at 8:22, due to arrive at 8:35, was due at 8:35 out of Sydney, Virgin Air, VA630, was due at 8:35, now due to arrive Canberra, and now as we speak. Was due at 8:41. Out of Sydney, now due to arrive at 8:37. Got a tailwind in out of Sydney. QLK 429D, QantasLink, was due to arrive at 8:41, now due to arrive at 8:37. And one late one here, due to arrive at 9:05, still due to arrive at 9:05, is Qantas QF 1429. Now, don't forget, you can download Flight Radar 24, the basic Flight Radar 24. Looking at it here at the moment, there's an aircraft there. Where's that going to? Virgin Air, heading out of Canberra. That's VA256, heading out of Canberra, heading to Melbourne, just departed, heading to Melbourne. And that one there, from Adelaide, Qantas, QF 1794. That was heading out of Adelaide, heading into Canberra. And that one there, Sydney to Canberra, Virgin Air, VA630, heading to Canberra. So you can also download those apps. Get the app right in a minute. And it's a little blue half-inch app with three circles on it and some blips on it and a radar, Flight Radar 24. It's been completely screwed up this morning, Flight Radar 24. And it's a free app. The basic is a free app, and I've been using it for years and years and years. And guess who's in the studio? Good morning, Michael.
13: Good morning, Peter.
12: Is it wet out there?
13: Oh, dampish. Real fine little drizzle when I got in the car, and there's fog around everywhere.
12: Fog. I don't want any fog going on.
13: You keep asking about the fog, so I thought I'd better give you the good news this morning.
12: Oh, bloody hell. Yeah. It's all we need is fog.
13: But I didn't get wet. My darling little girl drove me right up to the back door of the studio.
12: Oh, God. Geez, you're a spoiled bugger, aren't you? Where's your missus at the moment?
13: Eh?
12: Where's your missus?
13: She's at home. But she doesn't have to get up early when I've got a little lady coming.
12: Oh, that's right. You're getting that thing part of your package, aren't you?
13: Yeah. That's right.
12: So she can sleep in while you're carrying on with some driver.
13: Oh, well. Bit hard when she's got her hands on the steering wheel.
12: Oh, Jesus, get a life. What are you doing today, sir?
13: I'm doing lots of good things.
12: Yeah, right.
13: Yeah, ex-Beatle Paul McCartney is in the process of dropping a new album and has released a track called Home to Us as a sweetener. What's unique about it is it's the first duet with another former Beatle, Ringo Starr.
12: So Ringo Starkey.
13: Yeah, Richard Starkey, he's here as well. So we've got Sir Paul McCartney and Sir Paul and Sir Richard Starkey doing their thing today.
12: Oh.
13: And I've got that for you. About midway through the program, I'll have that on. But this is the first time they've actually done a duet together. All the years as Beatles, it's always been a group thing with the whole.
12: Yeah, I know. And Ringo Starkey does, or Ringo Starr does.
13: He beats his drum, his own drum.
12: Yeah, he's got Photograph and...
13: he's got a new album out too that was recently launched.
12: Yeah, he's got a lot of good singles, Ringo Starr.
13: Yeah, and of course the beauty thing about Richard Starkey is people don't know it, but he's a country musician as well.
12: I knew that too, yeah.
13: He's got a few country albums out.
12: Yeah, I knew that. I'm not as dumb as I look.
13: There you go. Now, on top of that, I've got three song interviews today. It's Tori Dark telling us you better think before you start going things with her. Sandy Louise with Keep On Riding. And Benson Manor getting back in time, going back in time with Walk You Home, about things he used to get up to in his good old school days.
12: Oh, God. Geez, if I went back through my school days, I'd be in a lot of trouble.
13: Yeah, well, I'm not saying anything.
12: did you see the Eurovision thing on the weekend?
13: I didn't get to see it, no, but I heard about it.
12: Yeah, so did everybody else in the country.
13: Mm.
12: Yeah, so, but... Delta Goodrum, she was running second at one stage.
13: Yeah, and came in about mid.
12: No, came in fourth.
13: Fourth, did she? Yeah.
12: Fancy a bloody platform in the middle of a piano rising up. God, blimey.
13: Well, some of the stuff that gets on there, I wonder sometimes who's picking the talent, you know.
12: But the Bulgarian team that won it was repeating the same word 65 times.
13: Bloody hell. Well, I guess it saves a memory, doesn't it?
12: Yeah, well, it's like that Born in the USA. He repeated Born in the USA 62 times.
13: Mm.
12: And that was all the word, all the song was. Born in the USA.
13: Yeah, just trying to shove it down our throat, I think. I haven't got an album feature this week.
12: Oh, gee whiz, why not?
13: Jake Whittaker's bringing us his EP. In My Blood.
12: Bloody hell.
13: It's half a dozen good Australian bush ballad style songs.
12: Oh, that's good.
13: So, yes, that finishes off on a good note this week. So, well, yeah, we've got
12: Kate Sobrano this morning.
13: Oh.
12: Going to do her, fix her up at, or look after her at 8:30.
13: Mm-hmm.
12: And next Monday is Glenn Shorrock and Little River Band.
13: Oh, okay. You lined up a couple of good ones this time.
12: About bloody time, isn't it? But I'll tell you what, though, I know you're not really interested in wind farms, but there's a big stink being caused at the moment with a Wallaby Creek wind farm.
13: Oh, yeah.
12: The New South Wales government are creating a new wind farm between Tomingley and Narromine in central west New South Wales.
13: Right.
12: And it's...
13: The locals don't want it, of course.
12: Of course they don't want it. No, because it's right near the airport.
13: Oh. Well, maybe you can generate enough wind to get the plane off.
12: Well, one of my handmates who lives down there, he's got a light engine pilot's license, PPL.
13: Mm.
12: And he sent me the details, and I sent an email to the New South Wales government against the wind farm because it's so close to the Narromine Airport.
13: Yeah,
12: right. Anyway, they wouldn't accept it because I live in Canberra.
13: Oh, well,
12: so right. Guess what I had to do? I had to change my address back to Peak Hill. Purely and simply to put the email in. So I used my old address in Peak Hill. They accepted it at that time.
13: Right.
12: So, fancy putting a wind farm near an airport.
13: Yeah, well, I suppose so long as it's not in the direct direction. If planes are going to come in from the direction that the wind farm is between it and the airport, could create some difficulties.
12: Bloody oath it could, because there's only one runway at Narromine.
13: And it goes through the wind farm.
12: Goes through the wind farm, yeah.
13: Oh, brilliant. Oh, it's all those brilliant people that are in self-government.
12: Yeah, well, anyway, so... And there was another story I caught up with too, there was a wind farm in South Australia that one of the arms come off, and the bloody things instead of going that way, it goes
13: backwards and forwards.
12: Backwards and forwards, yeah. So, I'll tell you what, some of the bloody stuff that's going on with. In Australia at the moment, it's absolutely ludicrous. So the Wallaby Creek wind farm, it's located in the Arana district in the Narromine Shire Council, which is just up the road from where I used to live, and I just don't know what they're doing down there. I don't think anybody knows what's going on down there at the moment. But the other thing was that why doesn't that want to get go away, go away, go away? So anyway, they've got this wind farm in South Australia that lost one of the arms, and it's just as they say, swinging in the breeze.
13: Well, there you go. Seems to be the thing for government at the moment, isn't it, with what Labor's doing? We shouldn't get political, should I?
12: No, well, the thing is, though, that what are the opposition doing?
13: Criticising Labor.
12: Yeah, as usual.
13: Yeah.
12: And then you got One Nation doing exactly the same thing.
13: Well, they're pretty much running parallel there.
12: Yeah, well, and she doesn't want anything to do with the Liberals.
13: I don't blame her.
12: I don't. Well, there was a by-election over the weekend, and the Labor bloke won by 1,000 votes or something. But One Nation didn't even put anybody into the by-election.
13: Yep.
12: Because she knew damn well she'd lose.
13: Yeah. Oh well.
12: The whole of my way of thinking at the moment is Australian politics at the moment is basically stuffed.
13: That's one word you could use. I use something a bit stronger.
12: I could too, but you're not allowed to use that sort of language on radio. Nah. But Australian politics is, admittedly, especially here in Canberra, we've got they closed down a shopping centre in Canberra up there in north side of Canberra.
13: Yep.
12: Right, and they've also closed down the Vikings Club.
13: Was losing money.
12: Yeah, well, okay, so maybe it's losing money. Now they've got it up for auction. 1.3 million.
13: Yeah. What the ACT government should do is use their bloody brains, take the building over and turn it into a community centre for South Tuggeranong, because we're a bit short on space for community, and they could rent it out an appropriate thing, and you could have the bottom stairs... downstairs devoted to a meeting room and all sorts of things that they haven't got.
12: Yeah, but ACT government wouldn't think of that.
13: No, well, it's a lot cheaper than ripping the guts here out of Arundale here trying to put in extra floors to meet the accommodation.
12: Yeah, but Arundale's been on the planning stage now for how many years? 2012.
13: Yeah.
12: So that's 10, 14 years.
13: And well, they haven't had the money to pay for it, have they?
12: And they were supposed to pull this building down. It was going to cost them nearly $3 million to pull this building down.
13: Yeah, and put another one in. That's what they were supposed to do.
12: Yeah.
13: And they were supposed to build another building across the street, Sternwood Drive there, for more community places.
12: And it still hasn't been done.
13: Well, they haven't pulled this one down yet, have they?
12: No, because it was going to cost...
13: What I'm saying, instead of ripping this one down and the other one down, they could leave these be... And they could go out to where the Vikings Club is, right, take that off Vikings' hands and convert it into a community thing.
12: And put us there too.
13: Yeah. And it'd do them the world of good out there. And a lot of the people that are south of this valley, they've got to come all the way virtually here to at least Tuggeranong before they can get any... resources.
12: Yeah, but that's the ACT government using their brains.
13: Yeah, I suppose so.
12: I noticed somebody on
13: maybe you should talk to a liberal leader here in the ACT.
12: Yeah, I know Mark Parton quite well. Thank you.
13: Yes.
12: And what do they call the back road there between here and home? Anyway. They've resurfaced the back road there. I can't remember the name of it, but anyway, resurfaced the road, and yep. There's no lines on it. And when I came up here this morning, all we got is these little white dots all the way along.
13: Where the lines are going to go?
12: Where the lines are going to go? And the little white dots have been there for a month. Ah, dear me. Oh, look at this. Oh, we've discovered an ad blocker. Ah, get rid of the damn thing. Disable it, I have. All right. Okay, folks, so don't forget, let's kill Michael. He's gone. Michael will be here after 9 o'clock, and I'm trying to get this this weather thing back here onto to Canberra, and it just doesn't want to work. Here we go. I think it's coming back. Canberra weather. It's loading. It is loading. Anyway, here we go. We're back again. All right. Now, we're going to feature Kate Sobrano this morning. So seeing that we're running a little bit behind at the moment, I'm going to sign off shortly. Now, let me get all this sorted out so that we know what we're doing for next week. So that's where I start next Monday. All right, so I'm going to get that out of there. Is that what I'm looking for? Yes, that's the one I'm looking for. So we'll dispose of that. Sign off, and then we're going to have a little bit of Kate Sobrano this morning, and I'm trying to sort out number one hits of the 70s. That's what I wanted. That's Kate Sobrano. So I'll sort that out when I get home. Anyway, that's now finished. And we're going to sign off. That's Aussie Music for next week. Now, this is live radio, folks. live radio. All right, we're going to do a weather report. And now that's track 19 there for next week. And that's Dragon. It's Still in Love with Youth. That's a Dragon for next Monday. We'll start off with that one next Monday. And that's all right. I'm just getting this all sorted out and all organised for next week. And then when I go home this morning, I'll sort it all out properly. How about that? All right, so that's that one there. That's that one there. All right, weather for Canberra, and I can tell you now, it's It's going to be what you see when you get out of bed this morning is exactly what you get. So don't go crook at me for what you get this morning. Dear me. Anyway, hang on for a minute.

0: We're fixed. All right. Now, Canberra's weather for today. Now, why isn't that working? There we go. All right, so that's Kate Sobrano, and we're going to sign off in a minute, and I'm getting everything organised here, and I'll close off. We'll do the weather. I'll close off, and then we're going to have Kate Sobrano. All right, Canberra for Monday today is very cloudy. High chance of rain. Well, it's drizzle out there at the moment, and light winds. We're going to get to 15 degrees today. If we're lucky. If we're lucky, we might get there. Although the temperatures drop back 0.1 of a degree. Yeah. There's no fire danger rating. The amount of chance of rain today is 80%. The amount of rain, they reckon between 5 and 10 mil. Well, so far to overnight, we've had 1.6 mil of rain overnight. And according to the Bureau of Meteorology, we're supposed to have 10 mil. But that's changed too. So today we might get it between 5 and 10 mil of rain. Chance of rain, 80%. There's no fire danger rating. UV index is non-existent as well. Humidity at the moment is 100%. 100%. The dew point and the air temperature are identical at 11.7 degrees. We've had 1.6 mil of rain overnight. They'll change that again in about half an hour from 9 a.m. And the barometric pressure is 1,020.8 hectopascals, and it is rising a little bit. So we're supposed to get to 15 degrees today. Tomorrow, a bit of rain around tomorrow, 1 to 5 mil, and it will get to 18 tomorrow. Wednesday, hump day, 16 degrees on Wednesday, hump day. Thursday, mostly sunny. There's no more rain after tomorrow. Wednesday, no rain. Wednesday, right through until next Sunday, there is no rain at all. 17 degrees on Thursday. Poets' Day, 18. Saturday and Sunday, also 18 degrees. So it's going to be, once the rain's gone, which is tomorrow, it's going to be a fine day around Canberra. All right, so currently at Canberra Airport, I can tell you it's 11.8 degrees. Currently at Tuggeranong, it's 11.7 degrees. And on the roof of the studio here at Erindale, it is also 11.8 degrees. I wish people would get rid of these, get rid of that. And I got to find Michael's Michael. I don't want that. How do we get rid of that? Oh, Michael can sort that out. I wish these people, when they, there he is, I've found him. I wish they'd, when they'd finish with their show here on a weekend, that they'd get rid of their rubbish and delete it. Michael Crozier, there you are, you're over. All right, it's 8:38 in the morning, and let's try this for starters.
1: 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Thanks for listening, and until next we meet, please take care on the roads and look after one another. We don't want any more road fatalities.
0: Thank you very much, Ender, and I'll be back, God willing. I will be back, hopefully, next Monday morning. At 6 o'clock in the morning. It doesn't matter what sort of rain or what sort of weather it is. I'm out of bed at 4:15 on a Monday morning to make sure I'm in here to keep the troops entertained. Yeah. Or something like that anyway. All right, you take it easy. Stay safe, stay warm, stay dry, and all the rest of that stuff. And I'll catch up with you all next Monday. And in the meantime, this is Peter Herman at Valley FM saying ciao, ciao for now. See you next Monday. And have a good week. Bye-bye.

0: Oh, good morning, everybody. Yes, just after 9 o'clock, Canberra for Monday. Cloudy, very high chance of rain. Well, I've got news for you. It's been pretty wet when I came in. It was only a drizzle, but that's rain. And there's light winds. I guess Peter's not talking as much as he usually does. Anyway, only light winds. Oh, Peter's upset. Okay. Our chance of rain, well, they reckon was 80%. Well, they're contracting each other because when I jump over to the other part of the weather, it says it's 100%, which is what it is. The amount of rain will be 5 to 10 millimetres. No fire danger rating to worry about. Well, I guess if it's all wet, you don't have to worry about things catching a light, do you? We're looking at a maximum today of 15 degrees. It was 8 degrees overnight. Currently it's 11.8 degrees. Humidity, as I said, was predicted at 80%. It is actually 100%. And the wind, there isn't any. So there you go. Rain since 9 a.m. this morning is 2.8 millimetres, so that's why it's a little bit soggy out there. Pressure gauge is 1,021.2 hectopascals. Suddenly it's steady. Now, I don't know whether that means that the rain stopped, whether it's just going to continue at the pace it was when I came in. Anyway, that's the way it is. So that's our weather for today, folks. If you want to ring up the radio station to sort of query a few things or something like that, the number here is 6296895. That's 6296895. I'll be happy to talk to you. No one else probably will, but I will anyway. So there you go. That's the way it is.
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0: 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Advising you, it's Song in the Tuggeranong Valley. 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Oh well, we won't worry about them. We'll just stop them. But we do have one from the ladies of the Tuggeranong Evening View Club. And ladies, come and join the Tuggeranong Evening View Club. The View Club meets on the fourth Tuesday of each month at 7 a.m. to 9 p.m. at the Erindale Vikings, 6 Ricardo Street, Wanagasa. The meetings have an invited guest speaker or a fun activity followed by a dinner. 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Any fundraising goes to support a Learning for Life student through the Smith family or towards funding extra programs run by the Smith family. 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Here you go, Tuggeranong Views Club. Okay, doesn't want to talk to me. We'll get rid of that. Get rid of that.
6: G'day friends, it's Troy Cassadaly. They sing about the country on Mike Crozier's Australian Country.

Mike Crozier's playing Australian country. I love this place.

0: G'day, I'm Mike Crozier. Welcome to another Australian country. Ex-Beatle Paul McCartney is in the process of dropping a new album and has released a track called Home to Us as a sweetener. What's unique about it is it's the first duet with another former Beatle, Ringo Starr. I got that for you about midway through today's Australian country. There's three song interviews today. Tory Darker telling us You Better Think, Sandy Louise with Keep On Riding, Benson Manor going back in time with Walk You Home. Instead of an album feature, James Whittaker is bringing us his EP, In My Blood. That's in the last hour of today's Australian country.
1: G'day everyone, this is Dean Perrott
0: with Phantoms of the Snowy, the first single lifted from Dean's album, Close to Home. This is Dean's 20th album release in a recording career that has now spanned 37 years since 1989. And Phantoms of the Snowy paints a powerful and haunting image of the spirits of past snowy mountain cattlemen galloping across the night sky of our legend and history.
2: The phantoms of the snowy, their spirits roam those hills, where ghostly mountain horsemen muster cattle still. Away up on the high plains, as they've always done, hear the snowy's thunder when they let the horses run. See the horses gallop from the depth of mountain blue. The mighty mountains tremble to the thunder of their hooves. The mountain silhouettes against the moon so bright. Shadows are the horsemen, phantoms of the night. And the horsemen will be flying like clouds across the moon, racing against the weather

the hoofbeat, the sound of whip and dog. The mountains hear the stockmen push the rolling mob. Moving from the highlands to the valleys far below. All these legends of the snowy, it's the only life they know. They run the horses overnight into another dawn. Across the rugged hillside before the light of morn. The phantoms of the snowy will fade into the dew.

Such controversy in yesterday was never heard or known. So they're still grazing cattle as they did long ago. They summer on the high plains and leave behind.

0: Snowy has made it into the Country Songs Top 40 Australian Airplay chart for the first time this week at number 27. Here's number 35 on the Country Songs Top 40 Australian Airplay chart this week.
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0: And Drunk on Vinyl is a gritty country rock track that captures a kind of Friday night that doesn't need much. Just a stack of your dad's old records and a few cold, long necks. Built on driving guitars and a touch of nostalgia, it's about cranking the volume, letting the needle spin, and getting lost in the music that raised you. Because some nights fade, but those old vinyl records never do.

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2: Melbourne singer-songwriter Les Thomas returns with a powerful single, The Last of the Old Holdens. A deeply personal and distinctly Australian work, the song traces the rise and fall of the country's car industry through one family's story. Set against the factory floor of Fisherman's Bend and the cultural memory of Holden, it reflects on work, identity and the quiet dignity of a generation shaped by manufacturing.
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0: Hey, it's Max Jackson, and I'm in a shotgun flood here to talk to you all about it on Mike Crozier's Australian Country.
1: This song is so much fun. I actually wrote it all on my own one day when we had just arrived home from a massive tour weekend, and I think I had a little bit of that crazy happy, crazy exhausted energy in my brain, and it just sort of popped out this song that was a little bit quirky. I love the talky country songs that have been trending at the moment, so I had a lot of fun sort of going between the singing, speaking, and everything in between. It's really just about that very beginning spark of love where you want to get a little closer.

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1: 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Currently riding at 26 on the Country Songs Top 40 Australian Airplay chart. Larry Cann's latest single, Cowboy Hands, is making waves on radio chart playlists across Australia and around the world. 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
1: Said Larry Cann, we introduced each other, and Scott had said I'd definitely live the cowboy lifestyle, as he had said he looked up my background. Through this conversation, he said, let's write a cool cowboy song. Not about hats, not about boots, but how about the cowboy's hands, which was what farmers and cattlemen stood by and used day by day. In the song, it depicts a cowboy running the rodeo trail, a trailer down the road as he goes. The hands, in many ways, are the heart of the cowboy, as the song suggests. Yeah.

0: top three on this week's Country Songs Top 40 Australian Airplay chart are Alice Benfer, who rises 16 places to number one with Saddle Dreaming and is a new entry in the top 10. The French Family Band hold at number two with Just a Little Love. Kevin Sullivan and Stuart Joel Nugget now hold at number three with Elliot, while last week's number one, Lindsay Waddington, Talking to a Grover, drops four places to number five. Two new entries in the top 10 this week are Diane Coombs, who debuts on the chart and in the top 10 at number four with The Jacaranda Tree and is the highest ranking debut this week, and Sandy Summers, who rises five places to number nine with Too Many Sunsets. One single re-enters the top 10 this week as Patsy and Dave and James Blundell rise three places to re-enter the top 10 at number eight with I'm Suddenly Old. Fastest rising track this week belongs to Glenn Jones, who rises 18 places from 34 to 16 with Are the Good Old Days Gone Forever. Longest run on the chart at 18 weeks this week is Ella Langley, 25, with Choosing Texas. Others debuting this week on the Country Songs Top 40 Australian Airplay chart are Melanie Dyer, 23, with Mama Knows Best, Dean Perry, 27, with Phantom of the Snowy, Joe Page, 28 with She's a Bird, Ben Walker at 32, Brave a Scared Man, Highway 95 at 36 with Drunk on Vinyl, Nicole Matthew at 37 with They Don't Make It Like That Anymore, Jane Denham 38 with Hillbilly Halo, and Whatmore at 40 with 15 Seconds of Fame. Dropping out this week from the Country Songs Top 40 Australian Airplay chart are Jake Whittaker with Hooked on Her, Anne Fraser with That's Where Billy Lays, Willem Alexander with Heart of a Drover, Amy Shepherd and the Wolf Brothers with Fool Out of Me, Sarah Lynn with Cowboy Girl Blues, Piper Butcher with and Austin McKay with The Bullet, Brendan McMahon with Head 'Em Up, The French Family Band 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Number 10 on the Country Songs Top 40 Australian Airplay chart was in position 8 last week. This is the 8th week it's been on the chart. Highest position has been as number 1 once.
1: Hi, I'm Anthony Snape. This is my single, Red Dirt Road.
0: And Red Dirt Road is an up-tempo traditional country single for Gunnar Darborn, Anthony Snape, inspired by his share farming upbringing in New South Wales.

0: Number 9 on the country songs top 40 Australian Airplay chart was in position 14 last week. This is the second week it's been in the chart.
1: Hi there, this is Sandy Summers. Thanks for tuning in. I'm happy because you're about to hear my song. It's called Too Many Sunsets. Here it is right now. Stay tuned for more great music coming away.

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3: With I'm Suddenly Old, a warm, harmony-driven reflection on life's passing seasons, delivered with heart, humour, and unmistakable Australian honesty. From the opening verse to lines on my face, a map of the years, the song leans into the lived experience rather than lament. It's not about growing old quietly. It's about embracing the miles travelled, dreams chased, love found, kids grown, adventures taken, and a quiet pride in every wrinkle earned. And I'm Suddenly Old is currently sitting at number 8 on the Country Songs Top 40 Australian Airplay chart. Was in position 11 last week, been on the chart now for 6 weeks. Highest position has been as number 5 once.

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1: Red Dirt Rock and Roll. Sitting in position 7 this week, was in position 5 last week. Been on the charts now for 12 weeks. Highest position has been as number 1 once.

0: Number 6 on the Country Songs Top 40 Australian Airplay Chart with In Position 7 last week. 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
1: G'day, this is Cathy Carver and this is my single, The Old House.
0: And Cathy Carver says, growing up in the 70s, living in an old state housing brick veneer three-bedroom house with my family of 6, 2 sisters, brother, mum, dad. Things were tight but comfortable. Those days were simple. We sat at the dining table every night, ate our dinner and talked about our day. As we grew, Dad built extensions on the house to accommodate his teenagers, then a bar, which also included his own brewery. This is where he became a master at his own home brew, which was renowned for its great quality. In the bar, he would have many celebrations, many sing-alongs, enjoying each other's company with family and many friends. Great times we still speak about.

0: G'day, this is Lindsay Waddington, and this is my single
1: Talking to a Drover, a traditional Australian country ballad. The track reflects on the droving life, the long days, open country, and the stories carried by those who live it, built around strong, simple storytelling and authentic instrumentation. The song sits comfortably within heritage and contemporary country programs.